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0: But then you go to the play-in last year. Jalen Green barely played last year. I think he only played 32 regular season games. Remember, he had like some really bad recurring hamstring issues.
1: Yeah, hamstrings.
0: Yeah, but play-in game, 35 against Phoenix in the first play-in game, and then I was there the night that they, you know, this is the night that Steve Kerr, Draymond Green, and Steph Curry basically looked like they were having their goodbye moment over there on the sidelines.
1: Yeah, I didn't know
0: that was delivered by Jalen Green in that game. 36 points, 8 of 14 from 3, 14 of 20 in that game. They could not guard him. So there's still something there, and I feel like we just, like, he wasn't around much last year, but then McMahon, I know you covered the first round series where they played the Thunder, and it was, you know, what were his shooting splits in that series?
2: I mean, he averaged 22, but the shooting splits were 386, 206. And listen, for the, he's played in two playoff series in his career. He's a 38% from the floor guy and a 25.6% from 3-point range guy in the playoffs. And Jalen Green is a flash player. Like, there's talent there, and he can have a 35-point game any given night, but he's not proven to be consistent. I do think, like, his future in the league long-term is going to be as a microwave type of gunner off the bench. And if he doesn't like the role and it makes him opt out of his contract, so be it.
0: He might be the tradable. If Phoenix, you know, you mentioned, like, this lack of, like, upside or like the ceiling above them right now where you can't really see growth beyond the play-in team. Maybe his contract, although I don't know, do they even have a pick to attach now that they use the one in the bridges, right?
2: They're really good at swapping swaps and swaps and swaps.
0: And people are interested in their swaps at this point. So.
2: The problem is they're swapping somebody else's swap. I mean, they're like,
0: yeah, that's true.
2: You know, it's like swap to the fourth degree with him at this point.
1: They turn one first round pick into three and then swap them and all kinds of stuff with that.
2: They are creative. And listen, they do a good job on the margins. Like, you know, we're talking about Gillespie, they got as a two-way guy and developed him. Jordan Goodwin is kind of, you know, been a journeyman hanging on to the bottom of rosters. Oso Igudora, who's going to have to start at center for them, probably, is a really nice player who was a second-round pick. Like, they've done some really good things around the margins. It's just it's tough to make big leaps when you've mortgaged so much of your future in terms of the draft capital and your super expensive team because of the big swings that you took.
1: If they make the play-in, we'll have done well. Agree?
2: Sure.
0: Yeah.
1: All right.
0: Sounds like that's the slogan for the Pacific Division, by the way.
2: Speaking of a team that's mortgaged their future.
1: Well, has it been mortgaged or has it been stripped?
2: Foreclosed.
1: Yeah. So, look, I don't know. We're not going to get answers this year, but the guys picked 5 through 8 in the draft. It was 4 guards. They're not all exactly the same, but 4 guards were taken in a row. Keaton Wagler taken 5th by the Clippers with the Pacers pick. Mychel Brown to Brooklyn. Darius Acuff to Sacramento. Kingston Flemings to Atlanta. Those 4 guys who go 5 through 8, that will be, you know, in the decisions that the teams have made, specifically the Clippers who made the decision with Wagler, that is going to be legislated for years into the future. So, and frankly, with where the Clippers are, having, you know, mortgage, you know, having not having a lot of flexibility with their picks, they have the Toronto picks now. How he looks this year is going to be important. Now, I don't think he's going to be a rookie of the year candidate. I think the Clippers see him as a guy who may blossom a little bit later. Like, I don't think you're going to see, you know, out of those guys, Acuff may be the guy who puts up the most points as a rookie. But mission number one for this year for the Clippers, Garland and Wagler, how do they look together? Because after this season, they have to make a decision on Garland, whether to extend him or not. And the Clippers are in position to have cap space next summer. And so, you know, I have argued, McMahon, people disagree with me because they keep calling the penalty a death penalty. I don't think it's a death penalty. I think the Clippers are definitely badly wounded, but I think that they can survive. And a big thing that will determine that is how does Wagler look with a top 5 pick, and what do they do with this cap space that they've got coming to them? But one of the big things for them. And by the way, like, there's also Brandon Ingram. Now, I don't know when Jackson's going to roll this podcast out. I don't think Brandon Ingram is going to be 100% to start the season coming off of this heel surgery. Now, on media day, whenever that happens, I think we'll get an update from the Clippers. I'm not sure you're going to see Brandon Ingram 100%. However, at some point this year, I expect him to be fully back. And he's a factor, but it's the guards and the cap space for me, and that's where the Clippers' short-term future is.
2: It's not a pretty future, man. I mean, it would be much bleaker if they didn't get good lottery luck, you know, with the pick from the Pacers. You know, if this pick was a future pick and not the fifth overall pick who's going to be showing up for training camp and is on your roster. But, you know, this is kind of like where the Nets were after the KG and Pierce trade, where they just had so many picks out the door, and there's no benefit to being bad. There's no benefit to bottoming out. Forget the new lottery rules. But there's no, like, they don't have control of their own pick for a long time. I don't, like, when's the next year they have it? I might be retired by then. Yeah, they're going to have to be able to kind of build from, they hope, the middle of the pack. But, you know, we will see on the value of cap space as a team that resides in sunny Southern California and has a lot of very generous team sponsors.
0: I don't know how generous they're going to be in the near future.
1: Less now.
0: Yeah.
2: But mainly they've got to have Keith Wagner emerge as a foundation player. Any hope for the near to relatively long-term future of the franchise starts with him being a bona fide, if not franchise guy, at least foundation guy.
0: Yeah. I mean, you know, they're going to have to make a lot of like philosophical existential type, you know, questions in the next couple of years of how they attack this, you know, death penalty period. And I'm not sure we know who's going to be in charge of all that, right? I mean, are we considering what Trent Redden is like the interim right now? Is he, you know, Brian, you may know the, you know, how the evolving structure is, but I don't think they necessarily fully know what it's going to look like.
1: Well, Lawrence Frank is out for 6 months. He's not out for like 5 years. So Lawrence Frank will be back in charge before the end of the season. The question is, do they want Lawrence Frank in charge long term?
0: Seems like there's some dynamics at play there.
1: That's true. And look, right now, Trent Redden is in charge. And, you know, whether or not the Clippers do anything during the season before the trade deadline, like, I'm not sure if that's something Trent's going to do. But right now it's Trent Redden, yes.
0: Yeah. So, yeah, it's, you know, they got some deadline guys. Like, if they wanted to sell off at the deadline to try to like kind of reaccumulate some of their, you know, draft capital, like Max Strus at $16 million. Rui signed a 2-year 28, but the second year is a team option. Like, that's a maneuverable contract. He's been good. Derek Jones Jr.'s on the last year of a $10.4 million deal. Like, you know, they could kind of, again, I think they have to be smart and strategic about how they attack the next several years, but, you know, there's ways to make them you know, profitable years, even while you're kind of under this umbrella.
1: I don't know how profitable they're going to be. I don't know how many fans are getting at those games.
2: Productive years.
0: Productive. Good. There you go.
1: Sorry. I was taking you too literally.
2: It'll be profitable for Ballmer as long as Microsoft stock does all right. It'll be fine.
1: Yeah, I'm not worried about Ballmer's pockets.
0: I'm not worried about Kawhi's pockets either.
2: Yeah, no.
0: That latest extension.
1: Yes. Kawhi's post-career, he should teach players. All right, thank you so much, Slater. Thank you to all of our producers. Tucker and Jackson are with us here. And thank you to McMahon. Thank you for listening and watching the Hoop Collective. We'll be back soon with another divisional preview.
2: Light the beam and adios amigos.
3: Every 40 seconds, a child... 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Coming up on Monday Night Football from New Orleans, it's the Saints hosting the Falcons. 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Now they march into New Orleans to face Tyler Shuck and the Saints. Join me, Ross Tucker, Jamie Erdahl, and Super Bowl winning coach Doug Peterson. 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
2: I'm Chad Ryder. More postseason baseball. Game 2 NLDS in Los Angeles. The Braves lead the Dodgers 1-0 in the bottom of the third. L.A. threatening right now. Mauricio Dubon with an RBI single of Blake Snell for the Atlanta run. That was in the first. Brewers take Game 2 in Milwaukee. 4-3 over the Padres. They do it in dramatic fashion. Jack Centurio, walk-off two-run single with two outs off closer Mason Miller. Milwaukee goes for the three-game sweep on Tuesday night in San Diego. Sunday Night Football is in Carolina. The Panthers lead the Lions 7-3 with a minute left in the first quarter. Chuba Hubbard with a 15-yard touchdown run. What a comeback for New England.
13: They take the snap. Blitz coming. Throw right side to the end zone. One-handed juggling catch. It's caught for a touchdown. Unbelievable one-handed catch by Eftam Chisholm III. Incredible grab.
2: Steve Levy with the call on ESPN Radio. Yeah, it was incredible. The go-ahead 23-yarder from Drake May to Eftam Chisholm with 1:50 to go. And the Patriots upset the Bills in Buffalo 29-26 to go to 2-2. Buffalo 3-1. So are the Bears as they smash the Jets 23-12. Kyle Manungai, 30 carries for 146 yards and two touchdowns. Packers take down the Bucs in Tampa 17-14. Jordan Love, two touchdown passes. Cowboys over the Texans 34-30 in Houston. A rally. Dallas with 28 points in the second half. Ravens over the Titans 24-18.
14: Hey, it's Evan Cohen. Coming up Monday, we'll recap a jam-packed football weekend, the divisional playoff rounds in Major League Baseball, as well as get you ready for a big matchup in the NFC South. 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

0: a loser, and then he wants to get involved because he sees an opportunity to try to salvage some of his life on Rocky's back. But he was never there when I needed him. And it said venting. And what I loved about that scene, he couldn't do it to the old man's face. He just didn't have that cool streak, but he just rambled on and rambled on. And that was very biographical from my own life. And what was so funny was just, so that thing really took it out of me. And the sound man goes, "Were we rolling?" What? And he goes, "Well, just do it again." I go, let me tell you about a fact of life. You cannot ad-lib and ad-lib. An ad-lib is a one-off. You know what I mean? So you have to go down and dig something else out. And I was, oh, man, I was so exhausted, because if you saw that scene, it's one of those, you pull out all the stops. But luckily, that character was such a blessing for me, and I felt so much for that character of Mickey, Burgess Meredith, his brilliant energy, that it came out very, very well. And I thought that was the real, that was such an act of forgiveness. Hmm. It's almost like a father and son coming back. I forgive you for ignoring me and, like, degrading me my whole life. Now I love you. Let's do it together. So that scene was, to me, very, very, very valuable for the continuity and the soul.
1: I love it. Love it. And last one for you on this here. You're going to see lightning and you're going to crap thunder. Is that your writing, or is that Burgess Meredith ad-libbing?
0: That's me.
1: Where'd that come from? You heard somewhere, or you just...
0: No, it's an old... you know, I try to go for all these euphemisms from the past, like, you know, women, weak in legs, and all that kind of stuff. And these were fighters would say, you know... What is it? Pull up your socks and knock that guy's jock off. Or women weak in legs, or you're going to eat thunder and you're going to crap lightning and crap lightning. These are old terms from the 20s.
1: Mm-hmm.
0: So I would go back and I'd try to, you know, rework them, because that's where Mickey's brain was.
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4: 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Now they march into New Orleans to face Tyler Shuck and the Saints. Join me, Ross Tucker, Jamie Erdahl, and Super Bowl winning coach Doug Peterson. 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
7: I'm Jen Ryder. Baseball playoffs, game two, NLDS in L.A., and the Braves have a 2-1 lead on the Dodgers in the bottom of the fifth. At the top of the frame, Michael Harris with a triple, then scored on a wild pitch to go-ahead run. Mauricio Dubon with an RBI single in the first. Freddie Freeman, a solo homer for L.A., as they look to take a 2-0 series lead if they can come back. Game two, NLDS in Milwaukee, and the Brewers do have a 2-0 series lead, and they come back to beat the Padres 4-3 on a Jackson Churio walk-off two-run single with two outs off all-star closer Mason Miller. Sunday night football, they're at the half in Carolina. Panthers and Lions tied at 16. What a first half for Ketarola McMillan, the Carolina receiver. Already 140 yards receiving and a touchdown. Chuba Hubbard has a touchdown run. Jahmyr Gibbs, a rushing touchdown for Detroit. Chiefs move to 4-0 with a 30-27 victory over the Raiders in Las Vegas. Patrick Mahomes, a pair of touchdown passes to Tyquan Thornton, left late with an injured ankle. Patriots upset the Bills 29-26 in Buffalo. Drake May, three touchdown passes. Go ahead, score a 23-yarder to Efton Chisholm with under 2 minutes to play. Patriots now 2-2. Head coach Mike Vrabel.
18: Gets us back in the race, and our guys worked extremely hard this week, and we knew that, you know, it was going to be a battle. I mean, Josh is unbelievable. But I felt like Drake went toe to toe with him. We had a couple turnovers that we have to be able to continue to eliminate, but we knew that, you know, if we took advantage of some opportunities, we'd get some too.
14: Hey, Michelle Smallman is coming up Monday. Even though the Falcons and Saints are both 1-2, I'll tell you why the winner of this game will set themselves up for a playoff run. 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
5: And Luca's... You know, Luka's a fascinating case. He looks like he's in the best shape that he's been in since his rookie year. Like, he's as lean as he's been since he came in the league. I don't think there's any question that the guy's going to, like, I expect he'll defend his scoring title. I expect he's going to average something like 34-9-9, which is production that we've seen from him before. He is at the caliber of star and at the age now in his career where we'll turn 28 this year, where it's like a player who is that good, who is yet to win a championship, there starts to be a weight that comes along with that. And he's about at that point in his career.
6: Remind me, so one of the things that you have, as especially seeing Luka in this kind of shape, you're going to be watching is the Luka dunk. So just as a reminder, let's establish this right now. Last year, Luka had 4 dunks. The year before, he had 0. The year before, he had 1. The year before, he had 1. Actually, I take that back.
5: He had 2 years before that.
6: The 1 year he got traded. He has not had more than 4 dunks since 22-23, and his career high is 25 as a rookie. What are you seeing this Luka, looking at him? What do you are watching the dunks. What do you think?
5: We set an over-under on this, and I took the over at 7.5. Yes, we did.
6: Jackson,
5: I forgot which pot it was,
6: what did we do it? What was the number?
5: Oh, 7.5.
7: Yeah, so we set it 7.5 on our August 28th episode.
6: God, it was just like a month ago, I made the bet.
5: You bet.
7: Yes, yeah. You're both involved.
8: Who has the under?
5: Wendy has you bet dinner, and Wendy took the under. Now, what's interesting is this.
6: Not because I don't think he can do it. I just think that it's not something, I don't think he's looking for dunks.
5: Interestingly, I just think that he's leaner. He's going to be, and just the dunks are, he'll be a little bit more explosive. He'll be a little bit quicker. I just think you're going to have the most athletic version of Luka that you've had since he was a rookie. And the dunks aren't even that important of a stat. It's just a measure of kind of like, okay, he's a little bit more athletic. What's interesting is despite the fact that Luka has barely dunked, he's been one of the best finishers in the league in the restricted area year over year over year. And that's a combination of just the finesse and the touch and the craft that he has in his game. And
6: how about 6'8", 200 whatever pounds? Like that's.
5: Yeah. Like skinny Luka's 240. Okay. and just the fact that he bullies people just to get in position to finish. But again, we talked about this last month with relatively low expectations for the Lakers, who, Jackson, what was their over under again? I think it was 45 and a half.
6: You got it right. By the way, I've got the restricted area. So restricted area is 3 feet. Okay, inside 3 feet. Do you see what his restricted area shooting percentage was last year?
5: It's like in the high 60s.
6: Oh, no. I mean, basketball reference. Now, 2 years ago, he shot 72. That's really good.
5: That's elite. What did he shoot last year?
6: It's 83%.
5: I mean, it's insane. That's like what you would expect from a lob threat.
8: That's what you get from the centers that he plays with. He also gives them about 83%.
5: Right. And that's that for a guy who the vast majority of those are off the dribble layups. And like, that's just an insane number. Like the guy, offensive skill wise, it's a real short list of dudes we've seen that are at it level.
6: Luca, you were at 83% in the restricted area last year. He would say, getting fouled?
5: Yeah. No way. It was 100%.
6: No way. It was 83. It was 100%.
8: Luca, if you dunk 8 times, you get McMahon a dinner, and he'll keep it to 7. It'll be like the technical game. You get right up into it.
6: Yes.
5: No question about it.
6: He'll have a 7th dunk, like, you know, March 2nd, and then that's it. All lays it in.
8: Yeah, he's shooting fast break layups. It don't matter.
5: The other thing with Luka being as lean as he is now is, you know, you're talking about it's a conditioning thing. And why has he been as abysmal defensively as he's been at times? A lot of it's been fatigue or a lack of effort because he's tired or is just not quick enough to move his feet. This should be as good of a defensive season as Luka's had. And like, look, he has some, there are things Luka does very well defensively. People don't want to hear it, but the Mavericks, you know, the year they went to the finals, the final quarter of that year, they were the number one defense in the league. The year they went to the West Finals, they were 7th in the league in defense. Like, Luka, as an off-ball defender, when he's locked in, can be very good because he's strong, because he rebounds.
6: His defensive performance his last full year in Dallas was excellent. And unfortunately, that has set the standard for what you expect from him, and he has not equaled that.
5: Well, and he's, you know, he's got, although the Lakers have overachieved what you thought they'd be defensively, you know, he's got really good hands, he's got really good instincts.
6: Hey, we talk about crediting J.J. Redick. The Lakers improved, maybe not exactly, but the Lakers improved month by month defensively. One of the big reasons why they got to 53 wins was that they got better and better and better as the season went along, and J.J. like built in some zones that created some things. Like, the Lakers were a competent defensive team by the end of the season.
8: True, but part of that issue was you had Marcus. The issue now is no more Marcus Smart, no more Rui Hachimura, no more LeBron. You know, so many.
5: I'm not sure LeBron was helping too much on the defensive end.
8: I think by the time he was playing, like, you know, remember he like had it when he throttled back some of the offense. Like, he was still having like bursts of defense, I think. And the brains are always there.
6: When you talk to scouts, they say if LeBron plays the role in Philly that he played in with the Lakers last year, that Philly will thrive with him playing that role, if that's the role he's willing to keep playing in Philly.
8: I would just say the last thing I wanted to say on the Lakers was Doncic and Reeves played. This is the case for them to be at least a really good regular season team. They played 41 games together last year, 30-11 in those 41 games. 118.5 offensive rating in their 1,092 minutes when they're on the floor together.
6: I absolutely think the Lakers are going to get a lot of regular season wins. I think there will be. I think Reeves and Doncic will be. That's a powerhouse duo. At least in the regular
5: season. If it's 50 something, then I think Luka will have a legitimate MVP case.
6: Agree, absolutely. If he stays healthy, the numbers he's going to put up and the games that I think the Lakers are going to win, I think he will be a strong MVP candidate. And by the way, he should be at this point. Like, it's, you know, last year the injury derailed him. Are the Warriors, Slater, are the Warriors good enough to finish second in the Pacific Division this year?
5: Can you damn the Warriors with some faint praise?
8: I was going to say, by process of elimination.
6: Well, I mean, you're talking about the Clippers, Suns, and Kings. Or the
8: Yeah. Should we build out the best case, worst case Warriors? I mean, I think we know the worst case, like old guys are hurt, blah, blah, blah. But best case is Kristaps Porzingis plays, what, 50, 60 games? He really does a lot for them that they haven't had. The 7-footer who can rim protect and can shoot the three, spread the floor the way they need the floor spread from the five position, particularly with Draymond out there. So you just get a healthier than expected Kristaps Porzingis season. Jimmy Butler, we'll see where he's at in his rehab. He's going to be just doing individual stuff when camp opens. But, you know, you're talking maybe January, February. Can you get 35-ish Jimmy Butler games down the stretch? We can get into their trade, you know, possibilities, where they could jolt their team at some point in the middle of the season. I think, you know, I'm already hearing very good reports about Yaxel behind the scenes on some of these, like, pickup games and some of the stuff, like, 24-year-old. He's turning 24 this month. Like, he should be mid-prime ready. But everything about him,
6: why
8: hear
6: wouldn't
8: he is.
6: The oldest team in the league draft the oldest rookie? Come on.
8: So if he's 32 minutes of, like, high production, 6'9" wing, it's like, man, that's really something that they needed.
5: Yaxel is significantly older than Jalen Duren, who one of the big stories of the summer has been Jalen Duren in an all-out brawl with the Pistons on his second contract.
8: Yeah, look, he's older than Kuminga. He's older than Pajemski. He's older than a lot of these guys we've known for the Warriors forever. But to the point of, if we're building out the best case, like, boom, there's like an injection of 32 minutes per night, should play a lot of games.
5: And by the way, like, we've focused so much on these top four guys in the Rookie of the Year discussion, Yaxel might be a sleeper.
8: Opportunity is there. Steve Kerr openly is talking about, like, you know, he's used the start word, which surprised me. And Yaxel has used it himself, because as you can see, he certainly believes he's going to step in.
6: Yes, I was going to say, yes. Yaxel, what I know about him, he's not afraid to call.
8: Some of his quotes this summer, I believe he says that minimum he should average 14, 5, and 3. Somebody asked him about Dylan Brooks, and he says, I believe the quote is, I'm giving him belt.
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10: Kevin Harlan here from Westwood One. 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
18: I'm John Ryder. Baseball postseason, game 2 of the NLDS in L.A., and the Braves have a 2-1 lead on the Dodgers in the top of the 7th. Michael Harris with a triple, scored the go-ahead run on a wild pitch in the 5th. Freddie Freeman with a solo home run for the Dodgers run as Atlanta looks to even the series at 1. Milwaukee now has a 2-0 series lead in the NLDS after a 4-3 rally victory over the Padres. Jackson Churio with a walk-off two-run single with two outs off closer Mason Miller, Churio's teammate Christian Yelich on the walk-off winner.
19: I mean, I know it's Mason Miller, but you feel pretty good about him in that situation where, like, you know, something's going to be hit hard. You don't know if it's going to be at somebody, but you know it's going to hit something hard, and you just felt like, you know what, you just could feel it in here.
18: Christian Yelich and Milwaukee go for the three-game sweep on Tuesday night in San Diego on ESPN Radio. Coverage starts at 9 p.m. Eastern. Sunday night football with 4.5 minutes now to play in the third quarter in Carolina. The Panthers lead the Lions 22-19. Bryce Young, two touchdown passes to Teteroa McMillan, who has 11 catches for 162 yards. Chiefs down the Raiders 30-27 in Las Vegas. Go to 4-0. Las Vegas, their first loss. 49ers are 4-0. They hammer the Broncos 24-14. The Seahawks, no problem with the Chargers 30-23. Chargers with some late scoring. Vikings a 15-10 winner over the Dolphins to go to 4-0. Jaguars are 3-1. 22-17 victory over the Bengals of Cincinnati.
20: Hey, it's Michelle Smallman, and coming up Monday, even though the Falcons and Saints are both 1-2, I'll tell you why the winner of this game will set themselves up for a playoff run. It's on Sportsman, like 6 a.m. Eastern, right here on ESPN Radio, ESPN2, and ESPNU.

0: But then you go to the play-in last year. Jalen Green barely played last year. I think he only played 32 regular season games. Remember, he had like some really bad recurring hamstring issues.
1: Yeah, hamstrings.
0: Yeah, but play-in game, 35 against Phoenix in the first play-in game, and then I was there the night that they, you know, this is the night that Steve Kerr, Draymond Green, and Steph Curry basically looked like they were having their goodbye moment over there on the sidelines.
1: Yeah, I didn't know
0: that was delivered by Jalen Green in that game. 36 points, 8 of 14 from 3, 14 of 20 in that game. They could not guard him. So there's still something there, and I feel like we just, like, he wasn't around much last year, but then McMahon, I know you covered the first round series where they played the Thunder, and it was, you know, what were his shooting splits in that series?
2: I mean, he averaged 22, but the shooting splits were 386, 206. And listen, for the, he's played in two playoff series in his career. He's a 38% from the floor guy and a 25.6% from 3-point range guy in the playoffs. And Jalen Green is a flash player. Like, there's talent there, and he can have a 35-point game any given night, but he's not proven to be consistent. I do think, like, his future in the league long-term is going to be as a microwave type of gunner off the bench. And if he doesn't like the role and it makes him opt out of his contract, so be it.
0: He might be the tradable. If Phoenix, you know, you mentioned, like, this lack of, like, upside or like the ceiling above them right now where you can't really see growth beyond the play-in team. Maybe his contract, although I don't know, do they even have a pick to attach now that they use the one in the bridges, right?
2: They're really good at swapping swaps of swaps and swaps.
0: And people are interested in their swaps at this point. So.
2: The problem is they're swapping somebody else's swap. I mean, they're like,
0: yeah, that's true.
2: You know, it's like swap to the fourth degree with him at this point.
1: They turn one first-round pick into three and then swap them and all kinds of stuff about that.
2: They are creative. And listen, they do a good job on the margins. By, you know, we're talking about Gillespie, they got as a two-way guy and developed him. Jordan Goodwin he's kind of, you know, been a journeyman hanging on to the bottom of rosters. Oso Igudora, who's going to have to start at center for them probably, is a really nice player. Who was a second round pick. Like, they've done some really good things around the margins. It's just, it's tough to make big leaps when you've mortgaged so much of your future in terms of the draft capital and your super expensive team because of the big swings that you took.
1: If they make the play-in, we'll have done well. Agree?
2: Sure.
0: Yeah.
1: All right.
0: Sounds like that's the slogan for the Pacific Division, by the way.
2: Speaking of a team that's mortgaged their future.
1: Well, has it been mortgaged or has it been stripped?
2: Foreclosed.
1: Yeah. So, look, I don't know. We're not going to get answers this year, but the guys picked 5 through 8 in the draft. It was 4 guards. They're not all exactly the same, but 4 guards were taken in a row. Keaton Wagler taken 5th by the Clippers with the Pacers pick. Mychal Brown to Brooklyn, Darius Acuff to Sacramento, Kingston Flemings to Atlanta. Those 4 guys who go 5 through 8, that will be, you know, in the decisions that the teams have made, specifically the Clippers, who made the decision with Wagler, that is going to be legislated for years into the future. So, and frankly, with where the Clippers are, having not having a lot of flexibility with their picks. They have their Toronto picks now. How he looks this year is going to be important. Now, I don't think he's going to be a rookie of the year candidate. I think the Clippers see him as a guy who may blossom a little bit later. Like, I don't think you're going to see, you know, out of those guys, Acuff may be the guy who puts up the most points as a rookie. But mission number one for this year for the Clippers, Garland and Wagler, how do they look together? Because after this season, they have to make a decision on Garland, whether to extend him or not. And the Clippers are in position to have cap space next summer. And so, I have argued, McMahon, people disagree with me because they keep calling the penalty a death penalty. I don't think it's a death penalty. I think the Clippers are definitely badly wounded, but I think that they can survive. And a big thing that will determine that is, how does Wagler look with a top 5 pick, and what do they do with this cap space that they've got coming to them? But one of the big things for that. And by the way, like, there's also Brandon Ingram. Now, I don't know when this, when Jackson's going to roll this podcast out. I don't think Brandon Ingram is going to be 100% to start the season coming off of this heel surgery. Now, on media day, when that, whenever that happens, I think we'll get an update from the Clippers. I'm not sure you're going to see Brandon Ingram 100%. However, at some point this year, I expect him to be fully back. And he's a factor, but it's the guards and the cap space for me, and that's where the Clippers' short-term future is.
2: No, it's not a pretty future, man. I mean, it would be much bleaker if they didn't get good lottery luck, you know, with the pick from the Pacers. You know, if this pick was a future pick and not the fifth overall pick who's going to be showing up for training camp and is on your roster. But, you know, this is kind of like where the Nets were after the KG and Pierce trade, where they just had so many picks out the door, and there's no benefit to being bad. There's no benefit to bottoming out. Forget the new lottery rules. But there's no, like, they don't have control of their own pick for a long time. I don't, like, when's the next year they have it? I might be retired by then. They're going to have to be able to kind of build from, they hope, the middle of the pack. But, you know, we will see on the value of cap space as a team that resides in sunny Southern California and has a lot of very generous team sponsors.
0: I don't know how generous they're going to be in the near future.
1: Less now.
2: But mainly they've got to have Keith Wagner emerge as a foundation player. Any hope for the near to relatively long-term future of the franchise starts with him being a bona fide, if not franchise guy, at least foundation guy.
0: Yeah, I mean, you know, they're going to have to make a lot of, like, philosophical, existential type, you know, questions in the next couple of years of how they attack this, you know, death penalty period. And I'm not sure we know who's going to be in charge of all that, right? I mean, are we considering what Trent Redden is, like, the interim right now? Is he, you know, Brian, you may know that, you know, how the evolving structure is, but I don't think they necessarily fully know what it's going to look like.
1: Well, Lawrence Frank is out for 6 months. He's not out for, like, 5 years. So Lawrence Frank will be back in charge before the end of the season. The question is, do they want Lawrence Frank in charge long term?
0: Seems like there's some dynamics at play there.
1: That's true. And look, right now, Trent Redden is in charge. And, you know, whether or not the Clippers do anything during the season before the trade deadline, like, I'm not sure if that's something Trent's going to do. But right now it's Trent Redden, yes.
0: So, yeah, it's, you know, they got some deadline guys. Like, if they wanted to sell off at the deadline to try to, like, kind of reaccumulate some of their, you know, draft capital, like Max Strus at $16 million. Rui signed a 2-year 28, but the second year is a team option. Like, that's a maneuverable contract. He's been good. Derek Jones Jr. is on the last year of a $10.4 million deal. Like, you know, they could kind of, again, I think that they have to be smart and strategic about how they attack the next several years. But, you know, there's ways to make them, you know, profitable years even while you're kind of under this umbrella.
1: I don't know how profitable they're going to be. I don't know how many fans are getting at those games.
2: Productive years.
0: Productive. There you go.
1: Sorry. I was taking you too literally.
2: It'll be profitable for Ballmer as long as Microsoft stock does all right. It'll be fine.
1: Yeah, I'm not worried about Ballmer's pockets.
0: I'm not worried about Kawhi's pockets either.
2: Yeah, no.
0: That latest extension.
1: Yes. Kawhi's post-career, he should teach players. All right. Thank you so much, Slater. Thank you to all of our producers. Tucker and Jackson are with us here. And thank you to McMahon. Thank you for listening and watching the Hoop Collective. We'll be back soon with another divisional preview.
2: Light the beam and adios amigos. Kevin Harlan here from West.
3: Westwood One. Coming up on Monday Night Football from New Orleans, it's the Saints hosting the Falcons. Michael Penix in Atlanta coming off a big road win at Green Bay. Now they march into New Orleans to face Tyler Shuck and the Saints. Join me, Ross Tucker, Jamie Erdahl, and Super Bowl winning coach Doug Peterson. 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
6: We talked a lot about Sports Equinox, and I say this selfishly as someone out in Pacific time, where I can begin watching sports, in this case, 11 a.m. Pacific, 2 o'clock Eastern, and ride it all the way through the evening the way you were able to do with Major League Baseball's postseason. The WNBA had some wild results in the opening round for them last night that we'll get to. 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
2: I'm Sean Ryder. The Braves have a 3-1 lead on the Dodgers. Bottom of the eighth of Game 2 of the National League Division Series in L.A. Michael Harris with a triple, then scored on a wild pitch in the fifth for the go-ahead run. Then Harris tacking on an RBI double in the seventh inning. Atlanta looking to even the series at 1. Brewers, the thriller over the Padres, 4-3. Game 2 NLDS in Milwaukee. Jackson Churio, walk-off two-run single with two outs up. All-star closer Mason Miller. Churio's teammate Christian Yelich on the walk-off winner.
15: I mean, I know it's Mason Miller, but you feel pretty good about him in that situation. They're like, you know, something's going to be hit hard. You don't know if it's going to be at somebody, but you know it's going to hit something hard, and you just felt like, you know what? You just could feel it in here.
2: Milwaukee now with a 2-0 series lead. They go for the sweep. Game 3 Tuesday night in San Diego on ESPN Radio. 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Sunday Night Football is in Carolina for Week 4, and the Panthers lead the Lions 32-19 with 9 minutes left in the fourth quarter. What a game for Tet McMillan. 170 yards receiving, 2 touchdowns coming from Bryce Young. Chuba Hubbard has over 100 yards rushing and a pair of touchdowns. Carolina looks even up at 2-2. Chiefs go to 4-0 with a 30-27 victory over the Raiders in Las Vegas. Patrick Mahomes with 2 touchdown passes, both to Tyquan Thornton, who left late with an injured ankle. 49ers 4-0, a 24-14 rout of the Broncos. Brock Purdy with 2 touchdown passes, including a 56-yarder to George Kittle. Seahawks go to 3-1, 30-23 winners over the Chargers.
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3: It's on the Carolina side of the ball from Tet McMillan as the Carolina Panthers defeat the Lions here. But what did you make of this Carolina offense, and are they for real? Can they keep this up?
4: Yeah, I do think they are for real. I don't expect them to do what they did tonight against, you know, every defense. The Lions have been one of the leakiest defenses in the league, especially against the pass so far this season. But McMillan went out and tied the second most yards in Panthers history. Bryce Young leads the league in passing yards right now. I do think they are for real. And they did this without Jalen Coker as well, their second option in the passing game. So, yeah, I'm again not saying they're going to do this every single week, but I do think Bryce Young and the Panthers offense are for real.
5: And then, Michael, knowing your expertise is fantasy football, with the injuries to the Panthers receiving core, does McMillan make a lot of sense for him to be your primary starter when you consider that Bryce is doing an excellent job throwing the football down the field and he may be his most viable option?
4: Yeah, and I mean, he was unstoppable today. McMillan is someone that should be started each and every week in fantasy football. Even on his, like, down games, he sees enough volume where he brings a safe floor, but then you see today that the upside, he scored over 40 fantasy points this week. Like, only C.D. Lamb had more at the wide receiver position. So you see how high the upside is. But with Bryce Young playing this well, that also means you could trust the other options there. Like, today Darren Waller was solid, but Jalen Coker, when he is healthy, has really blossomed into someone that you could trust for fantasy purposes.
3: Again, he's Michael Florio, NFL Network writer and fantasy football analyst, joining us here on Game Night. We have three undefeated teams remaining in the Chiefs, the Vikings, and the Niners. I don't think we think the Vikings are as good as the Chiefs and the Niners, but of the three, which one do you kind of handcuff as the best?
4: I think the Chiefs are going to go the longest undefeated because they get next week off, and the Niners have to go to Seattle. But I also think the Chiefs right now are playing the best. Their defense and Spags is just working his normal magic. They haven't allowed a single touchdown to a wide receiver. They're extremely tough to run against as well. And then Kelce is turning back the clock, picking up a lot of yards after the catch like he always has. But Kenneth Walker, I think, has really unlocked something new in this Chiefs offense. He was held in check for almost three full quarters today. Then he broke out a 77-yard run and scored two touchdowns in like 3 minutes of real-life time. They were both basically back-to-back. So I just think with his running ability and his explosiveness out of the backfield, something they've lacked for years there, paired with what Patrick Mahomes could give them through the passing game, they seem like they are going to be, once again, a very tough beat for everyone in the NFL.
5: Well, a couple of teams who we thought were going to be tough beats for everyone in the NFL, the Houston Texans and the L.A. Chargers, are not that. Which one are you more surprised have an 0-4 record, Michael, the Chargers or the Texans?
4: If you asked me at the start of the year, I would say easily the Chargers. I thought they were going to be one of the breakout teams this year. I thought Mike McDaniel coming over with all of the talent that they had on the offensive side of the ball. Like, I still think Justin Herbert and McConkey and Hampton are very talented players, but it is just not clicking for them in this new offensive system. But 4 weeks in, I'm more surprised by the Texans because just how good their defense is. We've seen them get off to slow starts before and rebound and make the playoffs, But 0-4 is a different animal altogether. Now, they do get the Titans next week. Another 0-4 team there. Got to expect them to get their first win there. But, yeah, I am equally shocked by both of them, but just by how the product on the field has looked, the Chargers, to me, are more surprising. Because at least the Texans have been competitive. The Chargers really even haven't been that.
3: Michael Florio, NFL Network writer and fantasy football analyst here on Game Night on ESPN Radio. The Raiders take the loss today. Kirk Cousins seems to have turned back the clock like it's 2016 again. Is this sustainable for Vegas?
4: Yeah, it's looking like it is right now. Kirk Cousins has thrown multiple passing touchdowns in each game, and for those fantasy players, his fantasy points have increased every game. But I won't lie. I thought the Raiders were a little bit smoke and mirrors at the start of the year. I didn't believe it, but they're consistently moving the ball, and they're doing so by utilizing their two best players in Jeanty and Bowers, but also getting a lot of contributions from their secondary guys, like Michael Mayer continues to step up. I just think Clint Kubiak is getting the most out of this offense, and this is something that we've seen in recent years when these really good offensive minds go to a new team. They could turn it around very, very quickly. So not saying, you know, the Raiders are a Super Bowl contender or anything just yet, but I do think they need to be taken for real, and it's no longer a situation where you see the Raiders on the schedule and you just chalk it up for a W.
5: Now, prior to today, I'm pretty sure a lot of people were like, we're benching Drake May. After the performance he had in Buffalo, what are your thoughts on what he did today and what his prospects look like for the future?
4: Yeah, the arrows are definitely pointing up, and I was one of those people who was suggesting potentially benching Drake May this week because it just wasn't the lack of fantasy production. Just watching him and the Patriots play, there really wasn't a whole lot to get excited for so far this season. But the Bills defense seems to be the cure for a lot of struggling players, and Drake May no exception. He was moving the ball with ease today, getting a lot of chunk plays. And one thing that he did that we haven't really seen him do a whole lot of this year is use his legs to move the chains, to put up a lot of chunk plays again with his legs. So, yeah, I think it's partly because of the defense who was on the other side, but I think this is just good for Drake May and his confidence to kind of just – sometimes you just got to see one go through the net, right? And I think that's what today was for Drake May.
3: All right, final thoughts here, Michael Flora, NFL Network writer. The Bengals and Jaguars played today. Forecast out for me who will have a better fantasy season and who's the better quarterback right now, Trevor Lawrence or Joe Burrow?
4: Right now, I think Trevor Lawrence is playing at a better level than Joe Burrow, but I think for fantasy purposes, Joe Burrow is still going to be the better option because the Bengals just tend to be in more of these back-and-forth high-scoring games. The Jaguars' defense is so good that it ends up being the case a lot where Trevor Lawrence is only throwing, you know, today he threw 23 times, he's 25 times, something like that, whereas Burrow threw the ball 54 times today. Like, from a real-life perspective, I think Lawrence is just playing more efficient at a higher level right now, but volume is what wins out in fantasy, and right now volume is very much so on Joe Burrow's side.
3: He is Michael Florio, NFL Network writer and fantasy football analyst. Thanks for the time this evening. We appreciate it.
4: Thanks for having me.
3: So a lot to digest here in week four at this point in time. I mean, you know, we talked about this going into the week, you know, between Burrow and Lawrence and who was going to be the better guy and, you know, who's going to end up having a better season. I'm really high on what Liam Cohen has done for Trevor Lawrence. I didn't think he was anything to get excited about until I saw the last half of last year. And, well, it's starting to hold water here, Gerard, at this point.
5: Well, it certainly is. And you're seeing Trevor be much more efficient with the football, better decision-making. And his offense is just fits what his skill set asks for and allows him to do. And also, too, I don't want to minimize it because I really think the bigger story, even though the quarterback's going to get all the attention, is how freaking good the defense is. Dudes, man, I've just, again, Joe Burrow we consider to be one of the upper echelon quarterbacks in the league, and two interceptions today, and I'm like, whoa, you're making Joe look suspect. And we saw a lot of suspect quarterback play today.
3: Seen a lot of suspect quarterback play every day on Sunday. It's getting bad. This is first of all, you know, there's way too many backups playing at this point in time. I mean, everybody getting hurt this early in the season. Now, I could make an argument you need to kind of go back to a full-on preseason And these guys actually need to get ready to play football. I think that's more the reason why they're getting hurt.
5: Yeah, exactly the reason why. I promise you that's the reason why. You had a situation where you had four or five preseason games. You had double days. You had much more. It's all about repetition, and that has been cut drastically. So, yes, you're going to see a fall off in the product on the field purposes. But, again, the game is still growing. It's still popular. So you can't complain too much.
3: And guys are doing less and less during the preseason, and it's starting to – it's costing them games during the regular season.
5: No doubt.
3: And that's kind of, you know, the hedge that you're playing against here. So
5: right.
3: I'm not sure that there is an easy answer for all this, but nonetheless, we have a different NFL we're living in. All right, up next, we're going to look at Sunday Night Football, Panthers and Lions. We'll do more of that game out here on ESPN Radio.
6: 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First in Cleveland at 5 Eastern, it's the Guardians and the Chicago White Sox. 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
17: From the Detroit 10, working right to left. Takes the snap. Lions bring the blitz. Young throws. Andrews. McMillan. Center cut. Touchdown, Carolina. T-Mac's career game and career night continues. The stars are out in Charlotte. T-Mac and Bryce, the brightest among them.
16: Carolina Panthers radio network. Yeah, Kent McMillan goes for a career-high 14 catches for 192 yards, along with two touchdowns from Bryce Young, who had 329 yards passing. And the Panthers rack up the points again, 32-26 leaders over the Lions. Chiefs go to 4-0, 30-27 win over the Raiders in Vegas. Vikings 4-0 as they get past the Dolphins 15-10 on five made field goals from Will Reichman. Patriots rally to beat the Bills in Buffalo 29-26. Drake May go-ahead 23-yard touchdown pass to Efton Chisholm with a minute 50 to go. Jaguars over the Bengals 22-17. Rams rally for a 24-20 win over the Eagles in Philly.
18: Hey, it's Evan Cohen. 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
17: Bryce Young nails it down. Sweet Caroline rings through uptown Charlotte on a Sunday night. The Panthers had the biggest stage in the NFL this weekend. They shine.
3: They absolutely did, and improved to 2-2 on the season as they take home the victory over the Detroit Lions. Final tonight in Sunday Night Football, 32-26 in favor of Carolina. Detroit now falls to 2-2. And look, you know, it was an interesting matchup here. You kind of knew it was going to be fast paced and high scoring, Gerard. And, you know, you kind of just questioned whether Carolina's offense was going to be able to keep up. We know Detroit defense has been bad and they're continuing to be bad. And, you know, I still don't understand how you can have a problem, like a diagnosable problem that is clear and obvious, and still do nothing to fix it. And that's been the Lions defense for the last 3 years. It's like, at what point in time do you start to sink resources into fixing this problem? And the Lions haven't done it yet.
5: You said the key word, though. How do you sink resources into a situation where you may not have the resources to sink it? And now you can go the draft route and roster configuration from that standpoint, but you're counting on what? Inexperience to get the job done. So they're so offensive-centric and heavy that they have sold their souls to that, and they're paying the price on the defensive end, and they're not scoring. Because the thought process was, I'm certain, we'll outscore everybody. These guys, if they can just hold people to 21 and 24 points, we'll be in that 28 range, and we'll be good to go. And it's obviously not the case. Or they're getting there, but they're still, their defense is giving up way more. So that's the issue, really, more so than anything, is just they don't have a defense. The offense, and on top of that, take it even a step further, I just knew tonight, if you have a bad defense, what's the best way to keep them off the field, Zeno?
3: Keep your deep, run the ball, and that's why you hold on to the ball longer.
5: Right, and were they going against one of the worst teams in the National Football League when it comes to stopping the run?
3: I think you are correct in your assessment here, sir.
5: So you know what I'm getting at and what I'm aiming for. Why not just run the ball Lionel Richie style and get call it a night?
3: Yeah, I mean, as in all night long is what you're referring to.
5: All
3: for those
5: night.
3: People who couldn't
5: yes.
3: understand the point you were trying to make. Yeah,
5: exactly.
3: I'm glad I'm picking up what you're putting down. That's why we're partners. Nonetheless, you got to give some credit to the Carolina Panthers. Their offense was on point tonight. They took advantage of every hole in that Detroit defense. Head coach Dave Canales after the victory over Detroit.
19: All right. First of all, just the fans. A blackout game. It was amazing. Prime time. The energy was exactly right. There were some trouble for the Lions at the line of scrimmage, you know, a couple of false starts and things like that showed up for us. That's the impact that our fans can bring to us, especially on those last drives, the juice, the noise, really just fueling our defense. The defense having to go back out there a couple times when Detroit got a couple of stops. We need that energy to be able to finish the way we do. So I'm really super grateful for everybody that turned out tonight.
20: When was the last time you heard an MVP chance for a player on your team?
19: I mean, I was in Seattle for a long time. So there was definitely some of that. But, hey, you know what? We don't worry about those things. You know, Bryce, he'd be up here and tell you right now it's about the team. It's about playing together. We needed all three phases, and that's what happened. Yeah, it was great to just have a little bit of balance there with some of the RPOs playing off of the runs. As you know, we're trying to get our run game going, and we saw that happen today. But the RPO just it loosens it up a little bit and allows you to have some optionality, and you can start to dictate to the defense whether they can play zone or man, how they try to attack those things. And then we were able to, when they went to man, we were able to hit the ball down the field and get T-Mac. Huge touchdown there. Darren Waller running away a couple of times. So it fits the whole piece in on the offensive side. Yeah, it was just a great job by the staff coming together to make sure we were putting him in different situations, getting matchups right. And then from there, it was just Bryce and T-Mac, you know. And I got to be honest, it was not a great week of practice for the two of them. There were some misses. They had to work through some stuff and talk through it. And I've been a part of this before where you don't make a judgment on what's going to happen on Sunday as the guys continue to work and find that. And then for it to show up like that tonight was beautiful. Absolutely. I knew it right away. We went quickly right after that. But, you know, his feet were clearly in. He secured the ball the whole way, so I had no doubt in my mind it was a catch. Yeah.
20: I think 4 field goals at one point. Just have, like, to buckle down, I guess, when it matters.
19: Yeah, I mean, what a great job by E and the guys just continuing to work through with the new group, with guys going out there who have for us. But that communication is critical. It's great to have Nick back out there. Nick Scott, you know, being able to direct traffic. And the guys were really disciplined. It felt that way in this week. And I doubled down on that on Saturday just to let them know, like, this was our best week of practice from a defensive standpoint in terms of just playing the run game, playing the pass concepts in the different situations, and they were able to, and we were able to get the ball down at the line of scrimmage a couple of times, which always helps.
3: Dan, so that was Dave Canales, head coach of the Panthers, and you heard him talk about a lot of the. It's kind of weird. He talked about how Bryce Young and Tet didn't have a good week of practice, and then they put that on the field on Sunday. I mean, how often does that happen?
5: No, it's not supposed to happen because I'm a constant preacher and believer, and you practice. You play how you practice, so to see that occur is a rare deal, and please don't make it the norm because eventually it will catch up with you if you're not in sync and on the same page. At the same time, though, I do love what he said about finding mismatches, and I don't understand why more coaches, coordinators in particular, do not just go that route. If there's a weakness that is identifiable, exploit it. It's almost like a badge of honor to say, no, you know what, I have to show my prowess in other areas that I can establish the run and that I can do these things on the football field from a coordination standpoint. Bump all that, Zeno. Just go out there and find the mismatch and exploit it.
3: Yeah, well, the Lions got exploited on several fronts, particularly defensively. Let's hear from their head coach, Dan Campbell, after the loss.
21: All right. Got to give those guys a lot of credit, you know. They did a heck of a job. We knew coming in here that those guys were going to lay it on the line. They still got plenty of weapons, and the fight was going to be there, and they showed up. That team showed up. And, you know, we got ourselves in a hole there, which is frustrating. You know, the penalties that showed up, you know, in critical moments hurt us. You know, and then at the end of the day, we had our opportunities, man. Our defense came up with a stop, and, you know, we had the ball with about 2 minutes left to go win the game, and, you know, we just couldn't get it done. So that's frustrating, but if you told me we're going to get the ball to go win it at the end, I believe we're going to win a lot more of those than we're not. And so that's probably the silver lining, that we had our opportunity. You know, what's not good is we were down two scores, had to fight our way back. So
20: you talked last week after the Jets game just about some improvements that you saw defensively, being a little bit better in phase and some of that stuff. Just, I know you always want to watch the film, but 445 yards of offense for them. Did you feel like you guys maybe took a step back?
21: Well, look, we really start the game, you know, we didn't do well enough in the coverage aspect. And look, they had a couple of things in there, the RPOs that got us. You know, they put your run pass hook defender in conflict there a little bit, and he's got such a quick release. that got us a little bit early, you know. Now, I thought we handled some of that in the second half, but the issue was then the run got us, you know, and we started bleeding yards there in the second half, and that's the one thing we couldn't let happen, you know. We couldn't start giving up those run yards because now you're opening up everything for him. But I think even bigger, you know, is we got no takeaways. We have to get takeaways. We just have to, and we got nothing. And so not good enough.
0: Dan, how much deeper do you have to look at this defense, especially in the secondary? Because I don't think you can count on trying to win shootouts every single week. How much deeper do you need to dive into it?
21: Well, I mean, it's there again. I need to see. I think one of the things coming into this game was, for me, it was about discipline and effort. You know, effort's always going to be a big deal. But, man, those two combined going into this game, man, I wanted to see discipline. I want to see effort. So I'm going to be anxious to look at the tape and just see what that looked like, you know, really in all areas. But, no, I mean, look, you know, it's not good enough right now, man. That's the bottom line. It's just not good enough. And, you know, we got to score more points. We got to be more efficient than we've been. We got off to a slow start. We had two opportunities there at the end, and we didn't get it done. So we got to be better there, and we got to get takeaways on defense. That's going to have to be our recipe.
3: Yeah, a lot there for the Lions to fix, and Dan Campbell wasn't shy about letting anybody know about it. And, again, it's very hard for them to correct that in a short amount of time, but I guess the real question is, I mean, you know, it's only week four, so it is possible, but they got to get it done quick.
5: Yeah, they certainly do. And, man, I miss the other animated Dan Campbell. This one version is not fun at all. Please get back to winning because I missed, and it wasn't like I felt it was false bravado or anything like that. I just miss that guy because he's fun. This guy's not fun.
3: Well, when you lose, it's not fun. I mean, biting kneecaps sounds like fun, but it's
5: that
3: not
5: sounds
3: always,
5: great.
3: Not always all it's cracked up to be at this point in time. I mean, look, the reality for the Lions and Dan Campbell is that they play in a really tough division, and no one's going to do you any favors in the NFC North by giving anything away. I mean,
5: do they?
3: The Vikings haven't exactly played great football, and somehow they are 4-0 to start the year.
5: Right. Yeah, because I think again, it's game four, folks. A lot of football left. You just entered into the month of October, and truth be told, with the way we just got through talking about preseason games and lack thereof, 5 to 6 weeks to really figure out who the heck you are and go from there from an identity standpoint. So it's you're 2-2, you can live with that. It's when you're in the 0-4, 0-5, 0-6 range where some of these teams are now flirting with that you got some problems who have playoff aspirations.
3: Yeah, and it's going to start to turn quick for some of these teams after the first 4 weeks. We'll see where that goes next. 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Up next, we look more around the NFL in Week 4. Keep it locked right here. 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

0: TNF Sirius XM Channel 80, wrapping up week four in the NFL. Again, Monday Night Football still left out there for the final game. Falcons and Saints, it'll be tomorrow night on ESPN and ABC as well. But we look real quick around the league here. Gerard and Getty's three-time Super Bowl champ, Gerard Cherry. I'm Mark Zeno. We look at some of the 4-0 teams. We talked about it earlier with Michael Florio. Vikings, Chiefs, Niners. Best one of the three for you?
1: 49ers by a long shot.
0: Yeah, I would agree. I mean, they've been very complete and crazy because typically injuries have derailed this team in years past. They're not healthy, and they weren't healthy today. and somehow they managed to beat the Denver Broncos.
1: Right, and that's a quality football team right there, the Broncos. So I'd have to say the 49ers. And then, gosh, Chiefs. Yeah, I mean, I did not
0: I don't think we believe in the Vikings all that much yet.
1: Yeah. No offense.
0: Yeah, that's, I mean, the defense, Brian Flores doing one heck of a job with them. But when asked on what it feels like to be a 4-0 team, 49ers linebacker Fred Warner had this to say.
2: It feels legendary. it feels great. And it feels like we got a great test ahead of us in Seattle upcoming, right? And wouldn't want any other way. And I'm more than anything just happy with the way that we fought every single week. And like you said, like just handling adversity and not blinking, not flinching, and just trying to figure out a way to be 1-0. That's all that matters.
0: Yeah, I mean, very simple attitude, right? Can't deny the effectiveness of it.
1: Right, exactly. And it's just so legendary, but he knows, he's well aware. This is early in the season. And there's no, I mean, Mercury Morris is no longer around to pour out the champagne. But at some point, someone's going to pour out that champagne. Now, granted, try to extend that winning streak as long as you possibly can. And for the 49ers, I got to give them credit. They have, I would say, the best quarterback in the league right now. And a lot of people aren't talking about him enough in Brock Purdy, but the man's balling. And even though they're injured, they're finding a way to get the job done.
0: Yeah, and Brock Purdy now kind of second in the MVP voting, or MVP odds, I should say, not voting. Mm-hmm. MVP odds, so he's continued to...
1: Still behind Allen?
0: No, I think right now, hang on, let me just double... Yes, it's still Allen. Allen's still the favorite, but Brock Purdy's ahead of Lamar Jackson, Patrick Mahomes, Trevor Lawrence, and Dak Prescott. And oh, by the way, our boy Joe Burrow's fallen all the way down to 20-1.
1: I bet. Had a rough one today.
0: Yeah. Yeah, it's not going well over there in Cincinnati. But beyond that, you know, you look around the other side of the coin, and there are a bunch of 0-4 teams. Two of them we never expected. One of them being the Houston Texans, and not many people saw this 0-4 start coming. Had a lead against the Cowboys today, couldn't hold on to it. Credit to Dallas for getting out the win. But here's DeMeco Ryans, the head coach of the Texans, on how you overcome 0-4.
3: You stick together and you keep going. Right? That's what it is. All these games been in these games. We just find a way to finish these games. That's what it is. It's 0-4. That's our record. That's what it says, you know, who we are right now. But how do you come out of it? It's what I told our guys. I mean, you stick together. There's no pointing fingers, no blaming. Like, hey, you look within yourself, DeMeco, what do you have to do better to get it corrected? And that's where I start with myself. Like, how can I get it all corrected?
0: I'm not inspired.
1: That wasn't the Newt Rockney enough for you, huh? Oh, man. Well, he should be happy that CJ played much better, and that's a start. But the question becomes, when do they start playing complimentary football? When do you get that defense back on track? Because that was supposed to be the strength of this football team. The identity of it was just that this is a defensive-led football team, and that they're going to put pressure on you. They're going to put the ball back in CJ's hands, and you're not seeing that. They're getting marched up and down the football field, and with DeMeco being a defensive-centric head coach, yeah, that's really going to fall on his doorstep as far as how do you fix this and get this back on track, because right now they are beyond struggling. And I'm pretty sure confidence is starting to wane because they did not anticipate being 0-4.
0: No, and again, I mean, you know, you look at kind of the arc of the 0-4. You and I have talked so much about, you know, the first 4 weeks, you know, September being fool's gold in the NFL, and nobody is what they're supposed to be. Nobody is the best version of themselves or the worst version of themselves at this point in time.
1: Right.
0: But They had a game against the Bills that they could have won. They played really poorly offensively against the Texans. They let one slip away against the Colts at the end. They let another one slip away here against the Cowboys. I mean, I hear what D'Amico Ryans is saying in reference to, well, we're in these games. You don't get to the playoffs just by being in games, D'Amico. You actually have to win them. Like, that's priority and step number one, and they haven't done that yet.
1: No, and that's where it starts. And I've been in locker rooms and I've heard those speeches before, and when you are in that space of losing and you're losing this way, yeah, little things, but basically what it's telling you is that you're not in sync and that you're not complimenting each other, and that one, it's like, you ever seen those cartoons where there's a bunch of holes in the boat and as soon as you fill one, another hole bursts open? That's where they're at. So they haven't had, but they're safe. I haven't heard yet out of Houston a team own players only meeting. So until that happens, they're still safe and they can change this thing around, because generally speaking, when that goes down and they call a players-only meeting, we can chalk them up as done.
0: Well, there is another 0-14 that's got to have the frustration level at an all-time high at this point in time. That's the Los Angeles Chargers, who fall to the Seahawks today. Been so much made about Mike McDaniel, who took over the offense. Mm-hmm. Look, I thought maybe there was going to be something that clicked here in year two of Jim Harbaugh in L.A., and it has not clicked offensively at all. Here's the Chargers head coach, Jim Harbaugh, on Mike McDaniel's VOC if his job is in jeopardy.
4: One of the real grittiest performances I've been associated with from a quarterback. I think when I say the fight out of our entire team was good, I think that's epitomized by Justin. There's no player I've ever coached that I respect more or love the way he competes more than Justin Herbert.
0: Well, that doesn't help if the play calling isn't good.
1: No, it doesn't help. And I wonder, from a continuity standpoint, is that really what the issue is? Because you bring in a whole different mindset, different verbiage, and to a degree, a different philosophy on coordination, and it's not helping things with the Chargers and what they're trying to accomplish. And there's something to be said about Harbaugh just keeping things packed the way they were. But then again, there obviously was pressure on him to make some changes, and he did that, and it's clearly not working.
0: No, and I don't know how it gets turned around for the Chargers, particularly being in that division, and particularly now also being with a Raiders team that's 3-1.
1: And it's actually, in my opinion, good.
0: Why is that?
1: Because they played a good game today. I thought they were going to get blown out and they were going to be exposed. But to their credit, they fought the entirety of their football game in a possession here and a possession there and a decision made not to take points off the board. We might be having a different conversation.
0: Yeah. And again, I think that when you look at just the problems of making the playoffs, particularly now in the AFC, when you're two games behind the Colts, the Bengals, the Steelers, and three games behind the Ravens and the Browns. It just starts to become, the hill gets too much to climb. You get that seventh wild card or that seventh playoff spot that may make things different, but it's going to be definitively an uphill battle for these those 2-0-4 teams who were playoff teams last year to try and get back there again. So it's not a great start, obviously. Still a lot of football left, and it's been a weird 4 weeks, to say the least, Rod.
1: That it has. And tomorrow night, the Saints and the Falcons cap off a very, very interesting week of NFL football.
0: Yeah, you ain't kidding. 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
19: Chiefs and Raiders battle for first place in the AFC West.
20: First down and 10 for the Chiefs. K-9. Walker going off tackle. 20. England 15. 10. Good guy for the first one.
19: Rams and Eagles collide at the link.
21: Give the Rams first touchdown of week four. Jet sweep. Puka to the left edge. Puka can walk right in. A leap for a touchdown at the pylon. And he's in the end zone for six.
19: Cowboys and Texans meet in a Texas showdown.
21: Prescott back. Throwing. End zone. Lamb to the post. CeeDee Lamb.
19: Braves look to bounce back in game two of the NLDS.
21: Pitch on the way, swinging a line drive toward the gap in right center. Tucker on a run, won't get it. It touches down on the warning track. Olsen's being sent. He's around third. He is going to score on a double. And Atlanta adds another huge run.
19: Plus, the WNBA playoff semifinals get underway with two game ones.
21: Canada, connect! Another massive three from Jordan Canada, her third.
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19: 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Five teams still without a win through 4 weeks of the NFL season. Three teams still without a loss. Two of them are in the NFC, and one of those is in the West.
22: Second down and 8 at their own 44-yard line, leading by 3. Purdy's in the shotgun. Here comes pressure. Purdy backpedaling, checks down to Kittle. Kittle gets a block from Brendel. Kittle is breaking free into space. George Kittle is racing. Hufanga on his heels. Won't get there. Touchdown! 49ers! A breakaway for George Kittle. And a beauty! 56 yards for the score.
23: And the 49ers with
22: this win, 24-14. And just as we said last week, Tim, it was not without a cost. It was not without pain or drama. And the 49ers find a way to get it done and improve to 4-0 on the year.
2: So it sounded on KNBR, 24-14, Niners over the Broncos for San Francisco, their third 4-0 start under Kyle Shanahan, tied with the Eagles for the second most by any team in the last decade. The Chiefs with 5 lead the way. Kyle Shanahan 4-0 once again.
3: I just told the guys I was proud of them. Just especially with some of the stuff we talked about last night. I was proud of the offense being able to run the ball the way we did, being able to finish at the end. Doing that 2 weeks in a row where you're trying to run it. You want to run on the clock out, but you also want to score more than anything because you don't want to give it back and make it a one-score game. And to be able to finish there with a touchdown, to finish the last three drives with a touchdown was huge. And I was just so pumped at the way the defense played that allowed us to kind of have that mindset throughout the whole game. And the special teams being the big point in the game that kind of changed the momentum with that turnover.
2: Brock Purdy, 19 of 30, 218 yards, couple of touchdowns, ran for 29 yards, third straight game with multiple passing touchdowns and no interception. George Kittle, 4 catches for 70 yards and a score, including that 56-yard touchdown in the fourth quarter. Niners, first team to allow 0 sacks through 4 games since the Colts in 2005. As for the Broncos, they snap a 10-game win streak against NFC opponents, had been the longest active streak in the NFL, second double-digit loss for Denver this season. Quarterback Bo Nix, frustration level?
9: I think the frustrations just come within the losses. Obviously, we want to have a really explosive offense, and that'll come. But we played really good teams. We played 4 really good challenges up so far, and we're sitting here at 2-2, and so I definitely don't think we hit the panic button, but at the same time, we just got to continue to grind and find ways to get better.
2: I'm hitting the panic button, but the Broncos had 296 yards of offense, held under 300 in 3 of their first 4 games this season. ESPN analyst Herm Edwards.
23: He knows how to play offense, but this team struggles. And I think sometimes they put too much pressure on the defense. Thinking the defense will hold and hold. Well, the defense gets tired after a while.
2: Yeah.
23: You need to score points so the defense can do what? Get after the quarterback. But now, they play a San Francisco 49er team. That's one of the best teams in the National Football League, right? And so it's not like they lost to a team that's not very good. I mean, San Francisco could go to the Super Bowl this year if they continue to play the way they're playing right now. But Denver gets off to these slow starts offensively, and eventually the defense just wears down.
24: You look at the Rams. You look at the Seahawks. Two teams that a lot of people see as top-tier teams in the NFC. Are you ready at this point, sitting at 4-0, ready to call the 49ers the best team in the NFC West?
23: Absolutely. They're the most consistent team when you watch them play. I mean, they have a formula of how they want to play football, and it's kind of fun to watch. And I think people lose sight of this. Hiring Raheem Morris as their defensive coordinator, who was in this division with the Rams,
2: yeah.
23: He knows the division's opponents.
2: Oh yeah.
23: He has an up on everybody. He's been in this division. And you take him away from a Rams team that is in the same division they're in, that's a big get. And so this is a good football team. I mean, they know how to win. Purdy's a really good quarterback. They got one of the best players on offense in number 23, McCaffrey, right? Evans goes down, he comes back, and the defense, all of a sudden, this team is rolling right now. They're going to be hard to beat.
2: Niners 4-0, Broncos drop to 2-2 with the loss. The other team still unbeaten in the NFC is in the Twin Cities.
25: So the Vikings could run the clock out again. Will Riker went 5 of 5 on field goals. Second time in his career he's done that. And the Vikings will improve to 4-0 and beat the Miami Dolphins 15-10.
2: KFAN and the Minnesota Vikings Radio Network, 15-10. Vikings win it and go to 4-0 for the second time in the last 10 seasons, both under Kevin O'Connell. Kyler Murray, 14 of 14, 123 yards passing when he was targeting his tight ends on Sunday. Coach Kevin O'Connell knows there's still room for improvement, though.
0: Yeah, the third downs. I mean, when we were, I think when we were seven or less, you know, we might have been outside of that last kneel down. We might have been 8 of 10, you know, seven or less. But just too many negatives, you know, too many. I think we had 8 offensive penalties. Still some pre-snap things. You know, I think we lost an, out on an explosive by an illegal formation penalty. And we're using Caleb in the jumbo position and you know, a lot of moving parts with some of the things we're working through. But my expectation is we get the cleaner execution. And there were some cadence things going on that we have to continue to figure out what the root of that is. And then obviously some of those negatives just on the plays themselves. But to be able to battle back from behind the chains there a few times and get to third and 6 or less and then convert, I thought it said a lot about not only Kyler, but the group as a whole weathering some adversity there.
2: Vikings' 9th straight win, longest active streak in the NFL, and their longest since 10 straight. Between 1999 and 2000, they beat the Dolphins on Sunday. Dolphins falling to 0-4 for the second time in the last 15 seasons. Vikings, Niners, they're both 4-0. The winner in Las Vegas Sunday would also be in that 4-0 group.
18: Sports Center all night. NFL Game of the Week, Chiefs and Raiders.
1: The reality for the Raiders is this is absolutely a measuring stick, but this is absolutely an opportunity to just prove how good you actually are. This is AFC West football. This is a division matchup that both teams are 3-0. They know you. You know them.
4: I wouldn't be surprised if it's a very hostile environment. Start taking back to those Oakland Raiders days. Yeah, I'm excited just for the challenge. That 3-0 record is real.
20: And we are underway in this big AFC West game. Tug it down, goal to go at the just underway fourth quarter. Chiefs trailing 13-10. Walker now goes in motion. Chiefs will throw it again. Pump faking. Now a pass near side. Touchdown! Kansas City! Time! 1-14! Gives the Chiefs their first lead of the game on an 8-yarder. And Mahomes now with the most touchdown passes in Chiefs history against a single opponent.
5: Thornton again had a big day along with Patrick. A couple TD throws. Worthy had a big day and would have had a couple more. He was right there, but we had a little bit of pressure and couldn't get it to him, but he's playing good football.
20: First down and 10 for the Chiefs. Up 4. K-9. Walker going off tackle. 20. Angle 15. 10. Dives to the far side.
4: You get through, it's not just a 20-yard run, it's a 70-yard run. And so that's about staying with it and trusting the guys around you.
5: Offensively, it was great to see Walker have another big day. The crucial time, the big long run that he had, but he was productive the whole day.
20: And the Chiefs go to a knee. They will go to 4 and go with 2 division victories in the first 4 weeks. And they beat the Raiders, who suffered their first loss of the season. And for Kansas City and for Patrick Mahomes, he now has a 99th career regular season win. That ties Tom Brady for the most in National Football League history by a quarterback in his first 130 starts.
5: Yeah, when it's two good teams, I think that helps the whole thing. That was a battle. So they battled their tail off, and our guys battled their tail off, and that's what this is all about.
4: But we have to keep building and keep getting better, and I'm sure they'll do the same.
2: Chiefs getting the 3-point win over the Raiders. Patrick Mahomes' 5th career 4-0 start to a season. 15-30, 225 yards passing, couple of touchdowns. Kenneth Walker the 3rd, 177 rushing yards and 2 scores. ESPN analyst Tim Hasselbeck.
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10: 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Coming out of week 5 of college football, Texas still number 1 in the latest AP poll. Longhorns idle this weekend, heading into the Red River rivalry against Oklahoma. Missouri off the win over Florida, making a big jump. Tigers up 11 spots to number 14. Gators dropped to number 16, down from number 8. At number 3, still Notre Dame. Miami's still at number 4, coming off that 28-point rout at Clemson. ESPN's Heather Dinich.
11: Clemson, you know, I looked at Dabo Sweeney's comments last night saying that he thinks that they can still win the ACC. He's right. They only have one league loss. But the disparity between where Miami is as a program and Clemson is right now was on full display.
10: And we'll see how it manifest as the season continues. Week 4 of the NFL season wraps up tonight. Falcons Saints for Monday Night Football.
12: Are we turning the clocks back on Monday night? We might be. Is Alvin Kamara, who at one point this offseason seemed like he might no longer be a New Orleans Saint, should be the starting running back come Monday night when they play host to the Atlanta Falcons. Kendrick Miller will have a role as well, and the Saints have been as dedicated to a running back by committee approach as basically anybody in the regular season.
10: We'll see who comes out on top in this one. Falcons Saints, Monday Night Football, ESPN and ABC. As for Sunday's action, John Ryder.
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7: In motion, Nick Westbrook, Akine, shotgun snap to Daniel Jones. Cuts to his right. Now he's at the five. Looking to dive across the pylon, and he does!
9: Number four.
10: There were a few week four rallies, including in Houston, where the Cowboys rack up 28 points in the second half to knock off the Texans. The Dallas receiver CeeDee Lamb had himself a game of 105.3 The Fan.
7: Second down at the Houston 12. Prescott back, throwing. End zone! Lamb to the post! CeeDee Lamb! Unbelievable! 12-yard touchdown!
9: Number three.
10: The 49ers looking to stay undefeated, hosting the Broncos, and a familiar connection here on KNBR.
7: Second down and eight at their own 44-yard line, leading by three. Purdy's in the shotgun. Here comes pressure. Purdy backpedaling, checks down to Kittle. Kittle gets a block from Brendel. Kittle is breaking free into space. George Kittle is racing. Hufanga on his heels. Won't get there. Touchdown! 49ers! A breakaway!
9: Number two.
10: The Giants improved to 3-1, outlasting the Cardinals, and they put it away in the fourth quarter with their defense. The call on WFAN.
7: McBride comes in motion. Brissett back. Pumps. Intercepted by the Giants as he throws it left. Deontay Banks across midfield. Down the right sideline. 40, 30, 20, 15, 10, 5. Touchdown Giants. On a day in which the 86 Giants were honored, it's the Giants defense of 2026. That stays the day today.
9: Number one.
10: Out of the baseball postseason, we had a thriller in Game 2 of the NLDS in Milwaukee as the Brewers stunned the Padres. Boog Shambi with the final call on ESPN Radio.
14: The 2-2. 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
15: The other NL series, Braves hanging out for a 3-2 win over the Dodgers. Series tied after the first two in L.A. Dave O'Brien, Jessica Mendoza had the call for us here on ESPN Radio. Dave?
16: Thank you, Jay. As we watch Dodger Stadium file out, 51,000 not very happy fans, they watch their beloved Dodgers go down to the Atlanta bullpen and a handful of key hits because just there weren't many in the game. Each side had only six. The Braves did not start someone tonight, a regular starter. Instead, they go with the bullpen guy and Ray Kerr and a slew of guys after that, and it pays off in a big win.
17: Yeah, and I think the biggest credit, and we talk about Michael Harris II, the fact that he got those three hits, but the reality was it was the entire lineup earning those nine free passes, getting Blake Snell, the starter, the two-time Cy Young Award winner, out of this game so early. The Dodgers had to go to that bullpen that has been a weakness for the team, and the Braves just capitalizing on the walks.
16: So we move on to Atlanta after the travel day on Monday for game number three on Tuesday night at 6 o'clock, and that's going to be Yamamoto against Sale. One could argue that the advantage has now swung to the Atlanta Braves with an opportunity to go up 2-1 behind Chris Sale on proper rest in his home ballpark.
17: So this has all the feels of a game one. Normally, you have your ace ready for a game one. Dodgers deciding to go to two lefties because the Braves struggles, supposedly, against left-handed pitching. So they save Yamamoto for this game three. Obviously, Chris Sale coming in to game one and game three of the wild card series. So now we get this awesome matchup in a game three of the division series, which should have been these two aces in game one.
16: Are both guys brilliant throughout the season. Yamamoto, of course, won the MVP of the World Series last year. That should be a dandy of a matchup. For Jess Mendoza, I'm Dave O'Brien, right here at your home for every pitch of the postseason. Major League Baseball on ESPN Radio and the ESPN app. Right now we go back to Jay Reynolds in the studio.
15: All right, Dave, we'll see how the Braves handle the rest of this series. Falcons playing Monday Night Football. Representing Atlanta, Bears with their 23-12 win over the Jets on Sunday. Ravens over the Titans, 24-18. Lamar Jackson didn't play in the second half with an ankle injury. The team saying he is officially day-to-day. There's still some unbeaten teams in the NFL. That's next. SportsCenter All Night continues. It's ESPN Radio.
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22: This week, Finley Cadillac Henderson Player Performance of the Week is from college football and the Ohio State University. This week, I have to shout out wide receiver Jeremiah Smith for his career day versus Illinois as the Buckeyes rolled 42-19. He set career highs in receptions, receiving yards, and touchdowns, finishing with 12 catches, 217 yards, and 4 TDs. A Heisman Trophy favorite, Smith became just the fifth player in Ohio State history to catch 4 touchdown passes in a single game. Smith is only 15 catches away from breaking Ohio State's all-time receptions record. He also just needs 2 more receiving touchdowns to pass Chris Olave for Ohio State's career receiving touchdown record of 35. Reality is, not only is Jeremiah Smith a great wide receiver, he's a great football player and is guaranteed to be a top pick in the 2027 NFL Draft.
21: That was a Finley Cadillac Player Performance of the Week, brought to you by Finley Cadillac Henderson.
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15: Chiefs and Raiders battle for first place in the AFC West.
29: First down and 10 for the Chiefs. K-9, Walker going off tackle, 20, Englund, 15, 10, Fritz dies for the far front pylon, touchdown, Kansas City!
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30: For the Rams, first touchdown of week 4. Jet sweep, Puka to the left edge, Puka can walk right in. A leap for a touchdown at the pylon, and he's in the end zone for 6.
15: Cowboys and Texans meet in a Texas showdown.
30: Prescott back, throwing, end zone, Lamb to the post, CeeDee Lamb, unbelievable.
15: The Braves look to bounce back in game 2 of the NLDS.
30: Pitch on the way, swinging a line drive toward the gap in right center. Tucker on a run, won't get it. It touches down on the warning track. Olsen's being sent. He's around third. He is going to score on a double. And Atlanta adds another huge run.
15: Plus, the WNBA playoff semifinals get underway with 2 game 1s.
30: Canada, cut it!
0: another massive three from Jordan Canada, her third of the game.
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10: 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Five teams still without a win through 4 weeks of the NFL season. Three teams still without a loss. Two of them are in the NFC, and one of those is in the West.
1: Second down and eight at their own 44-yard line, leading by three. Purdy's in the shotgun. Here comes pressure. Purdy backpedaling, checks down to Kittle. Kittle gets a block from Brendel. Kittle is breaking free into space. George Kittle is racing. Hufanga on his heels. Won't get there. Touchdown! 49ers! A breakaway for George Kittle. And a beauty! 56 yards for the score. And the 49ers, with this win, 24-14, and just as we said last week, Tim, it was not without a cost, it was not without pain or drama, and the 49ers find a way to get it done and improve to 4-0 on the year.
10: So it sounded on KNBR, 24-14, Niners over the Broncos for San Francisco, their third 4-0 start under Kyle Shanahan, tied with the Eagles for the second most by any team in the last decade. The Chiefs, with five, lead the way. Kyle Shanahan, 4-0 once again.
2: I just told the guys I was proud of them. I don't know, just especially with some of the stuff we talked about last night. I was proud of the offense, being able to run the ball the way we did, being able to finish at the end, doing that 2 weeks in a row where you're trying to run it. You want to run on the clock out, but you also want to score more than anything because you don't want to give them back and make it a one-score game. And to be able to finish there with a touchdown, to finish the last three drives with a touchdown was huge. And I was just so pumped that the way the defense played, that allowed us to kind of have that mindset throughout the whole game, and the special teams being the big point in the game that kind of changed the momentum with that turnover.
10: Brock Purdy, 19 of 30, 218 yards, couple of touchdowns, ran for 29 yards, third straight game with multiple passing touchdowns and no interceptions. George Kittle, four catches for 70 yards and a score, including that 56-yard touchdown in the fourth quarter. Niners, first team to allow zero sacks through four games since the Colts in 2005. As for the Broncos, they snap a 10-game win streak against NFC opponents, had been the longest active streak in the NFL. Second double-digit loss for Denver this season. Quarterback Bo Nix, frustration level?
3: I think the frustration has just come within the losses. Obviously, we want to have a really explosive offense, and that'll come. But we played really good teams. We've played four really good challenges up so far, and we're sitting here at 2-2, and so I definitely don't think we hit the panic button, but at the same time, we just got to continue to grind and find ways to get better.
10: I'm hitting the panic button, but the Broncos had 296 yards of offense, held under 300 in three of their first four games this season. ESPN analyst Herm Edwards.
4: He knows how to play offense, but this team struggles, and I think sometimes they put too much pressure on the defense. Thinking the defense will hold and hold. Well, the defense gets tired after a while.
3: Yeah.
4: You need to score points so the defense can do what? Get after the quarterback. But now, they play a San Francisco 49er team. That's one of the best teams in the National Football League, right? And so it's not like they lost to a team that's not very good. I mean, San Francisco could go to the Super Bowl this year if they continue to play the way they're playing right now. But Denver gets off to these slow starts offensively, and eventually the defense just wears down.
5: You look at the Rams. You look at the Seahawks. Two teams that a lot of people see as top-tier teams in the NFC. Are you ready, at this point, sitting at 4-0, ready to call the 49ers the best team in the NFC West?
4: Absolutely. They're the most consistent team when you watch them play. I mean, they have a formula of how they want to play football, and it's kind of fun to watch. And I think people lose sight of this. Hiring Raheem Morris as their defensive coordinator, who was in this division with the Rams, he knows the division's opponents.
3: Oh yeah.
4: He has an up on everybody. He's been in this division. And you take him away from a Rams team that is in the same division they're in, that's a big get. And so this is a good football team. I mean, they know how to win. Purdy's a really good quarterback. They got one of the best players on offense in number 23, McCaffrey, right? Evans goes down, he comes back, and the defense, all of a sudden, this team is rolling right now. They're going to be hard to beat.
15: Niners 4-0. Broncos drop to 2-2 with the loss. The other team still unbeaten in the NFC is in the Twin Cities.
7: So the Vikings could run the clock out a game. Will Reichard went 5 of 5 on field goals. Second time in his career he's done that. And the Vikings will improve to 4-0 and beat the Miami Dolphins 15-10.
15: KFAN and the Minnesota Vikings Radio Network, 15-10. Vikings win it and go to 4-0 for the second time in the last 10 seasons, both under Kevin O'Connell. Kyler Murray, 14 of 14, 123 yards passing when he was targeting his tight ends on Sunday. Coach Kevin O'Connell knows there's still room for improvement, though.
2: Yeah, the third downs, I mean, when we were 7 or less, you know, we might have been outside of that last kneel down. We might have been 8 of 10, you know, 7 or less, but just too many negatives, you know, too many. I think we had 8 offensive penalties, still some pre-snap things. You know, I think we lost out on an explosive by an illegal formation penalty, and we're using Caleb in the jumbo position and you know, a lot of moving parts with some of the things we're working through, but my expectation is we get the cleaner execution, and there were some cadence things going on that you have to continue to figure out what the root of that is, and then obviously some of those negatives just on the plays themselves, but to be able to battle back from behind the chains there a few times and get to 3rd and 6 or less and then convert, I thought it said a lot about not only Kyler, but the group as a whole weathering some adversity there.
15: Vikings' 9th straight win, longest active streak in the NFL, and their longest since 10 straight. Between 1999 and 2000, they beat the Dolphins on Sunday. Dolphins falling to 0-4 for the second time in the last 15 seasons. Vikings, Niners, they're both 4-0. The winner in Las Vegas Sunday would also be in that 4-0 group.
8: 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NFL Game of the Week, Chiefs and Raiders.
11: The reality for the Raiders is this is absolutely a measuring stick, but this is absolutely an opportunity to just prove how good you actually are.
12: This is AFC West football. This is a division matchup that both teams are 3-0. They know you. You know them.
13: I wouldn't be surprised if it's a very hostile environment. Try to get back to those Oakland Raiders days. Yeah, I'm excited just for the challenge. That 3-0 record's real.
14: And we are underway in this big AFC West game. Second down, goal to go at the end. Just underway, fourth quarter. Chiefs trailing 13-10. Walker now goes in motion. Chiefs will throw it again. Pump faking. Now a pass.
16: Here's Don Cook. Touchdown! Kansas City tied 1-14. Gives the Chiefs their first lead of the game on an eight-yarder. And Mahomes now with the most touchdown passes in Chiefs history against a single opponent.
17: Gordon again had a big day along with Patrick. A couple TD throws. Worthy had a big day, and Woody had a couple more. He was right there, but we had a little bit of pressure and couldn't get it to him, but he's playing good football.
14: First down and 10 for the Chiefs. Up 4. K-9. Walker going off tackle. 20. England 15. And from Skye for the far front pylon. Touchdown! Kansas City! Second half lead at 3:02 to go in the game.
13: You have a guy like Kenneth that you get through. That's not just a 20-yard run; it's a 70-yard run. And so that's about staying with it and trusting the guys around you.
17: Offensively, it was great to see Walker have another big day. A crucial time, the big long run that he had, but he was productive the whole day.
14: And the Chiefs go to a knee. They will go to 4-0 with 2 division victories in the first 4 weeks, and they beat the Raiders, who suffered their first loss of the season. And for Kansas City and for Patrick Mahomes, he now has a 99th career regular season win. That ties Tom Brady for the most in National Football League history by a quarterback in his first 130 starts.
17: Yeah, when there's 2 good teams, I think that helps the whole thing. That was a battle to them. They battled their tail off, and our guys battled their tail off, and that's what this is all about.
13: But we have to keep building and keep getting better, and I'm sure they'll do the same.
15: Chiefs getting the 3-point win over the Raiders. Patrick Mahomes, 5th career 4-0 start to a season. 15 of 30, 225 yards passing, couple of touchdowns. Kenneth Walker, the third, 177 rushing yards and 2 scores. ESPN analyst Tim Hasselbeck.
4: What's kind of remarkable about where they sit is they're relying a lot on Kenneth Walker right now. I mean, think about it from Patrick Mahomes' standpoint. He completed 16 of 30 today. It wasn't like he had this remarkable game. And I don't know that the passing game is really
18: where it would normally be when you have all the speed at wide receiver that they're accustomed to having. And so right now it's a team that's running the ball extremely well because they got it right in free agency with Kenneth Walker.
19: If I'm Kansas City, I'm just going to say, let's go, Nine, do your thing. But I wonder about that as well.
18: Yeah, I think that if you're headed towards, you know, over 300 and something touches on a season,
19: yeah,
18: you do have to start to, you know, be concerned.

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14: He's down on the warning track. Olsen's being sent. He's around third. He is going to score on a double. And Atlanta adds another huge run as they take a 3-1 lead. Michael Harris had a terrific at bat. He also has his third hit. If he hits one out tonight, his next one, he's going to hit for the cycle. And Iglesias rocks and pitches. Lefty batter will swing and pop it up. Foul ground, third base side. Here comes Riley. He is under. He makes the catch. And that's the ball game. Atlanta wins it. Final score of 3-2. The Braves bullpen just magnificent here in game number 2. And they have tied the series. Heading back to Atlanta on Tuesday, one game apiece.
15: They snap a 7-game losing streak in postseason road games, getting the winning game 2. Dave O'Brien calling it here on ESPN Radio. Michael Harris, as Dave mentioned, did not hit that homer, so he finishes 3-for-5, double, triple. Fourth player in Braves history with a single, double, and a triple in a postseason game. He spoke after the win with our Aldin Gonzalez here on ESPN Radio.
16: Michael, 4 days, you've had three bullpen games. What can you say about the work that your relievers did today to shut down this Dodgers offense and help you guys get this win here?
17: Yeah, that's actually phenomenal, the job that they've done this postseason. Two great lineups, and they pretty much closed the door on them all the time. So, yeah, they've done a phenomenal job, and just glad to get back home with an even series.
16: As an offense, what was your game plan against Blake Stone? How were you able to drive up his pitch count the way that you did today and lead to his early exit?
17: I think we all knew, like, he was a guy that you have to kind of make work. He doesn't want to give you too many pitches over the plate, so if you make him work, you can kind of get him out the game early, and that's what happened today.
16: And Michael, three hits for you today. I think eight in this postseason already. What's it like for you right now? What kind of groove do you feel like you're in at the batter's box right now?
17: I'm just trying to stay calm and believe in myself, go up there and try to do a job, not try to do too much. Obviously, I would have wanted to come through in the situation in the first inning with the bases loaded, but then Doobie picked me up and got an RBI. So, just trying to find ways to get the hand the baton off to the guy behind me and do a job.
16: And, Michael, there's a lot of talk about Chris Sale potentially making this start in Game 2. The fact that you won this game without him, now you have him lined up in Atlanta for Game 3 after splitting two games in L.A., how big was that for you guys?
17: That's huge. To have a split series, obviously coming here and then playing one of the better teams in the league and splitting that series after yesterday, giving the ball to Sale gives us a lot of confidence.
15: Michael Harris and the Braves getting the winning Game 2, evening the series after the first two in L.A. As Dave O'Brien mentioned, Game 3 Tuesday in Atlanta. You'll hear it here on ESPN Radio. Every pitch of baseball's postseason is on ESPN Radio. Monday, the two American League series, White Sox, Guardians up first. Our coverage begins at 4:30 Eastern time. They'll be followed by the Yankees and Rays from the Trop. Sports Center all night, ESPN Radio. So the Dodgers did not get a win for L.A. on Sunday. But the Rams did.
18: Ruben Acuña is left. Devontae Adams is right. Two tight ends in formation. Strong left. They run it left. Kyren to the edge of stiff arm. Turns it down the numbers. Stays on his feet. And he's in. Kyren Williams puts it in the paint. And the Rams have their first lead of week four with 70 seconds left in Philadelphia.
15: Kyren Williams runs for two touchdowns in the final 4 minutes. And the Rams rally from down 10 to beat the Eagles 24-20 on Sunday. Eagles 0-for-12 on third down, most third down attempts without a conversion by any team since 2023. Second fewest points in any two-game span under Nick Sirianni. ESPN analyst Herm Edwards.
19: The one thing you can count on is the consistency of the quarterback. He never wavers. Win, lose, or draw, he's always the same. He will come with some calmness for this football team. They have a chance. Now, Barkley gets nicked up. That's not a good sign. Because going into this game, Barkley going into this game had zero touchdowns. You know, so this team has got to kind of find their identity. Five new offensive coordinators in 6 years.
20: It goes through college, too, at Alabama.
19: It's just up and down with this offense. They got to figure it out. But they're still a good football team because they got the quarterback. This is a game that got away from them.
15: Jalen Hurts, 12-27, 93 yards passing, two touchdowns, 18 yards rushing. He was sacked a season high four times. In the loss for the Eagles, Rams trailed for just over 46 minutes before rallying for the win over Philly. Sunday night game seeing the Panthers and the Lions.
21: From the Detroit set, working right to left. Takes the snap, Lions bring the blitz. Young throws, end zone, McMillan, center cut, touchdown Carolina. T-Mac's career game and career night continues. The stars are out in Charlotte. T-Mac and Bryce, the brightest among them.
15: Carolina Panthers Radio Network. Panthers, a 32-26 win over the Lions. Bryce Young, 29 of 41, 329 yards passing. A couple of touchdown passes. Nine touchdown passes this season for Bryce Young as Carolina gets the win. First primetime win at home since 2022. Speaking of being a primetime, how about the 4-0 teams? That's next to ESPN Radio.
22: 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New England goes into Buffalo and hands the Bills their first loss of the season. So, are the Patriots' Super Bowl hopes back on? 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
15: Brewers walk off and take the first two from the Padres. Braves come back with a winning game two. Their series with the Dodgers tied at a game apiece. Valkyries, Dream taking their respective series openers in the WNBA, while the Chiefs win the Battle of the Unbeatens in week four.
31: And the Chiefs go to a knee. They will go to 4-0 with two division victories in the first 4 weeks, and they beat the Raiders, who suffer their first loss of the season. And for Kansas City and for Patrick Mahomes, he now has a 99th career regular season win. That ties Tom Brady for the most in National Football League history by a quarterback in his first 130 starts.
15: 96.5, the Fan. Chiefs, a 30-27 win. Patrick Mahomes' fifth career 4-0 start to a season. Completes half of his 30 passes for 225 yards. Kenneth Walker runs for 177 and two touchdowns. ESPN analyst Herm Edwards.
19: It has changed the whole dynamics of the Kansas City Chiefs offense. It's not about Patrick Mahomes running around and making these fabulous throws and plays. It's not about Kelce catching the ball. It really is about the runner right now. The ability to run the ball sets up the play-action pass, takes a lot of stress off the quarterback, right? And you think about Kenneth Walker. Not only can he run inside, he has speed to break outside as well, right? So all of a sudden, when you think about Andy Reid's history, Andy Reid was an offensive line coach. The offensive coordinator, last time I checked, Eric Bieniemy,
20: yeah.
19: What position did he play?
2: Running back.
19: So when they got Kenneth Walker, I said, okay, this whole offense will change now.
20: Huh.
19: And you watch it, there's a reason they haven't lost. They're very productive on offense. Took a lot of pressure off Patrick Mahomes, making all of these off-schedule plays. Now they can be a play-action team. Patrick Mahomes said, I can give it to the runner. I can throw it to Kelsey now. Guys are wide open because you have to stop the runs of the Kansas City Chiefs. So defensively, you got to put 8 guys in the box. Right, you put 8 guys in the box, guess what? We'll play action passion, we'll throw the ball on you. It's a wonderful combination of how they're playing offense.
15: Walker scoring both of his rushing touchdowns on consecutive plays in the fourth quarter, 19 seconds apart. Chiefs are 4-0. Vikings go to 4-0. So do the Niners, a 24-14 win over the Broncos. Niners 4-0 under Kyle Shanahan for the third time. Tied with the Eagles for the second most by any team in the last decade. Christian McCaffrey, 70 yards from scrimmage and a touchdown. Niners outscoring the Broncos 21-11 in the second half in a game that was tied at 3 at halftime. Quarterback Brock Purdy.
4: I just think, you know, there was a couple plays and little detail things, sort of hurting our drives and not getting the first down. I felt like we were moving the ball and stuff, but we were just, like, hurting ourselves with little things. And so, for us to get it going in the second half, and shout out to Ron Neal by – getting that the punt, getting the ball back for us, and then having us go score, it felt like, all right, like we wanted to like break through whatever that was, and it was really just ourselves, I felt like. So glad we can get some momentum going in the second half, but I mean that's why it's a 4-quarter game. You know, you start great and not finish well, or you can start slow and finish well. Like, it's just, that's the game that we play.
15: Brock Purdy, 19 of 30 for 218 yards and 2 touchdowns, as well as the Niners go to 4-0. Bills knocked from the ranks of the unbeatens when the Patriots rallied.
31: They take the snap. Blitz coming. Throw right side toward the end zone. One-handed juggling catch. It's caught for a touchdown. Unbelievable one-handed catch by Ephraim Chisholm III. Incredible grab. May laid it out for him. Chisholm makes the catch and hauls it in for the score. Amazing. And the Patriots go back on top by 1.
2: Stevenson is in there to the left of May. Out of the shotgun, 2 receivers left, 2 to the right. Tight end motions right slot. May takes the snap. Bills rushing 4. It's open in the middle. May wanted to run for it. He throws. It's caught by Stevenson for the 2-point conversion.
15: And the Patriots go on to a 29-26 win over the Bills. Patriots, the 29 points, that's a season high. They have 405 yards, that's a season high. Third down conversion percentage, 42%, that was a season high. And they wind up beating the Bills. Josh Allen, 253 yards passing and a touchdown and an interception in the loss. Bills have allowed 107 points this season, most they've allowed through 4 games of the season since 2012. Patriots come away with the win. You heard it here on ESPN Radio. Steve Levy and Max Starks have the call for us. Steve?
31: Thank you, Jay. I don't know a lot of people who gave the Patriots much of a chance coming into Buffalo. The Bills have been 3-0. Buffalo played a bad game last week, -4 in the turnover margin, found a way to win. You figure, okay, they got lucky, they got away with one. They'll be back to being the Bills. And the Patriots were blown out in Jacksonville by a million. They come into this game without Christian Gonzalez, without Christian Barmore. And somehow, some way, they beat the Bills today. Max, how did that happen, buddy?
5: It just came through consistency. I think the balanced offensive attack, the run game, was not spectacular, but it was consistent. They were ripping off 3, 4, 6, 7-yard runs a clip when the ball was handed to them, and also some fancy footwork by Drake May as well. But this New England team was able to garner 400 yards of offense, and it came from unlikely characters. You know, you look at the Hunter Henrys and the Eli Raridans, who've been kind of those consistent guys. Mac Hollins is the number one receiver on the team. He goes out with a calf injury. And then Romeo Doubs, the guy we talked about often with the bad hands and the inconsistent catcher, he has a play. And then, of course, insert Ephraim Chisholm III, right, that comes in and has the go-ahead touchdown. So utilizing a lot of different characters to get the job done today.
6: And lost in the game will be what happened at the end of the first half. We won't forget it, but because of the dramatic finish in the second half, which each team had the ball twice in less than a minute in the final 2 minutes of the first half. It was a remarkable afternoon. I think the bigger story, well, the story nationally will be Drake May, he and the Patriots are back. But maybe bigger, what's wrong with the Buffalo Bills now, and do they have a real problem on offense and defense?
5: Yeah, I mean, because, you know, New England's defense was able to get home and rattle Josh Allen. You didn't see the sudden misuse or lack of use for James Cook until late into this game, where he couldn't get started offensively, and then he finishes the game with 75 rushing yards, but they came so sporadically, there was no consistency. And Josh Allen, turnovers, still another story here. The biggest one coming right within that 2 minutes to end the game, a play downfield to Joshua Palmer that goes into Woodson's hands and ends the game effectively for the Buffalo, who you kind of felt was still in this game. There was going to be some Allen magic, and the magic never materialized.
6: Happened. All the magic was for New England. Buffalo's got a new head coach in Joe Brady. Got a new defensive coordinator in Jim Leonard. I think people will start looking in that area when they're trying to come up with reasons for what's wrong with Buffalo. That's the way the league works, right?
5: It is. It is. And Buffalo, you know, came into this game 27th in the league in pass defense, and that was well on display. They look like a bottom third team playing against who for New England, right? There's no A.J. Brown here, and Mac Hollins was gone. So DeMario Douglas, Romeo Doubs, Hunter Henry, Eli Raritan, all of these names, but nobody's superstar, and they all played together today.
6: A lot of people like playing with the final score, the numbers. This is only the 12th time in NFL history there's been a final score of 29-26.
5: Wow.
6: Hasn't happened in 3 years, but 12th time in history.
5: Yeah. Great for Super Bowl squares, though.
6: Yeah. If you have the right ones.
5: If you have the right ones.
6: All right, that's the story here in Western New York. The Bills suffer their first loss of the season. They go down to 3-1. The Patriots even their record at 2-2. Final score, New England 29, Buffalo 26. For Max Starks, I'm Steve Levy, right here on your home for the Football Sunday Game of the Week, ESPN Radio. Now let's go back to Jay Reynolds in the studio.
15: All right, Steve, the Bills bumped from the ranks of the unbeaten on Sunday. Jaguars and Bengals.
7: Dropping his travel. Looking. Fires back to the end zone. That ball's going to be caught for the touchdown. Brian Thomas Jr. for the score. No flags this time. Touchdown, Jacksonville.
15: 10-10 XL, 92-5. Jags, a 22-17 win over the Bengals. Trevor Lawrence, 18 of 23 for 227 yards. And the touchdown. Jamar Chase, 27 yards, left the game with a concussion, did not return as the Bengals wind up losing. ESPN analyst Herm Edwards.
19: This thing's all out of whack in Cincinnati. I just looked at this, and I'm like scratching my head. They had 15 runs, 59 passes. I'll say it again.
20: Yeah.
19: 15 runs, 59 passes.
20: Not great balance.
19: No balance at all. That's a problem. That's a problem. And they got to get more balance in this offense. They can't just rely on Joe Burrow. It's just he's going to throw us victories. Doesn't happen in the National Football League. You can't only run it 15 times and throw it almost 60 times. It just doesn't add up to wins.
20: Well, Coach, defense had been their Achilles heel for so long. Defense is allowing 21 points per game to some good offenses. So having lost just 2 in a row, 2-2, season very much alive, what's your overall assessment of Cincinnati?
19: We know they can play offense. Their defense is keeping them in the game. But when you get out of balance like that, they're almost relying on, well, Joe will win it for us. Let him just keep throwing. Well, you can't. You want to steal possessions away from an offense. You know what you do? You got to run the ball. You got to take some time off the clock. Because you put your defense on the field too fast when you go 3 and out. You just can't keep throwing the ball like this. It never ends up well when you're throwing the ball almost 60 times in a football game. Tough to win.
15: Joe Burrow, 428 yards passing, touchdown, ran for another, also had a couple of interceptions as well in the loss for the Bengals. SportsCenter all night, ESPN Radio. Giants hosting the Cardinals. Jameis Winston rallying New York in the second half.
8: Second and 10 at the 11. Can the Giants take advantage of the penalty? Winston in a shotgun set. Play clock at 5. Winston back, zips it into the end zone, and it's caught for the touchdown. Theo Johnson right over the defender.
15: Cardinals, meanwhile, in a position at the end. They did have a chance. Down six, fourth and goal from the four on the game's final play.
0: McBride comes in motion. Brissett back, pumps. Intercepted by the Giants as he throws it left. Deontay Banks across midfield. Down the right sideline. 40, 30, 20, 15, 10, 5. Touchdown Giants! On a day in which the 86 Giants were honored, it's the Giants defense of 2026 that saves the day today. Deontay Banks with a walk-off pick six.
15: Well, Papa WFAN, Giants a 36-24 win over the Cardinals. Jameis Winston, 250 yards passing, three touchdowns, couple of interceptions. His team saved by that game-ending pick six.
9: You know, I just was grateful, 2 weeks in a row, our defense held strong, man, and to see Tay Banks, man, someone who has faced his trials, man, but still found a way to persevere. And for that to happen to him and for him to finish in the end zone with that ball, I was so proud of him. And I talked about, you know, for getting that which is behind you and reaching forward to which is ahead, and that's what he did. Obviously, he talked about that first drive, you know, his welcome back moment, you know, because he's been locking down stuff since training camp. But sometimes not how you start, it's how you finish. And he finished in the end zone to lead us to a victory.
15: For Jameis Winston, his 20th career game with three touchdown passes, ESPN analyst Herm Edwards.
10: He is the guy that brings a positiveness to your whole locker room. You know, when he walks in the huddle, the offensive player, you kind of look at him, he's kind of smiling. The sun's always shining for Jameis Winston, right? He gets down every once in a while, but when you watch the guy play, he still has some arm talent.
15: Mm-hmm.
10: Playing for a good coach, and Coach Harbaugh, you know, doesn't put a lot of stress on him, but this Giant team has kind of rallied around Jameis Winston after they lose their starting quarterback. Who would imagine right now the Giants are sitting where they're sitting at with the backup quarterback, Jameis Winston?
15: First 3-0 home start to a season since 2008. They trailed by 11, but they come back and beat the Cardinals 36-24. SportsCenter All Night, ESPN Radio. Back to baseball.
11: Cheriel back in. 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
12: Christian, is there anyone on the planet you want up more than Jackson Chourio in a moment like that?
13: No. I mean, I know it's Mason Miller, but you feel pretty good about him in that situation. They're like, you know, something's going to be hit hard. You don't know if it's going to be at somebody, but you know it's going to hit something hard, and you just felt like, you know what? You just could feel it in here.
12: The inning starts, though, with you getting on base against Miller. Take me through that at bat.
13: 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You know, you're just like, you got to get on. You got to get some action. Maybe make something happen on the bases. But it's kind of been a theme of us all year. Like, just find a way. Like, who cares how we do it? Just get in there and figure it out.
15: Mason Miller with three walks, and then the Brewers with the walk-off hit to go up to Love. 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
23: Kevin Harlan here from Westwood One. 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
15: 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Coming out of week 5 of college football, Texas still number 1 in the latest AP poll. Longhorns idle this weekend, heading into the Red River rivalry against Oklahoma. Missouri off the win over Florida, making a big jump. Tigers up 11 spots to number 14. Gators dropped to number 16, down from number 8. At number 3, still Notre Dame. Miami still at number 4, coming off that 28-point rout at Clemson. ESPN's Heather Dinich.
25: Clemson, you know, I looked at Dabo Sweeney's comments last night saying that he thinks that they can still win the ACC. He's right. They only have one league loss. But the disparity between where Miami is as a program and Clemson is right now was on full display.
15: And we'll see how it manifests as the season continues. Week 4 of the NFL season wraps up tonight. Falcons Saints for Monday Night Football.
26: Are we turning the clocks back on Monday night? We might be. Is Alvin Kamara, who at one point this offseason seemed like he might no longer be a New Orleans Saint, should be the starting running back come Monday night when they play host to the Atlanta Falcons. Kendrick Miller will have a role as well. And the Saints have been as dedicated to a running back by committee approach as basically anybody in the regular season.
15: We'll see who comes out on top in this one. Falcons Saints, Monday Night Football, ESPN and ABC. As for Sunday's action, John Ryder.
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28: In motion, Nick Westbrook, Akine, shotgun snap to Daniel Jones. Cuts to his right. Now he's at the 5, looking to dive across the pylon, and a touchdown! INT wide for Daniel Jones!
30: Number four.
15: There were a few Week 4 rallies, including in Houston, where the Cowboys rack up 28 points in the second half to knock off the Texans. The Dallas receiver CeeDee Lamb had himself a game of 105-3 the fan.
0: Second down at the Houston 12. Prescott back, throwing. End zone! Lamb to the post!
30: Number three.
15: The 49ers looking to stay undefeated, hosting the Broncos, and a familiar connection here on KNBR.
0: Second down and eight at their own 44-yard line, leading by three. Purdy's in the shotgun. Here comes pressure. Purdy backpedaling, checks down to Kittle. Kittle gets a block from Brendel. Kittle is breaking free into space. George Kittle is racing. Hufanga on his heels. Won't get there. Touchdown! 49ers! A breakaway!
30: Number two.
15: The Giants improved to 3-1, outlasting the Cardinals, and they put it away in the fourth quarter with their defense. The call on WFAN.
0: McBride comes in motion. Brissett back, pumps. Intercepted by the Giants as he throws it left. Deontay Banks across midfield. Down the right sideline. 40, 30, 20, 15, 10, 5. Touchdown Giants! On a day in which the 86 Giants were honored, it's the Giants defense. 2026, that saves the day today.
30: Number one.
15: Now to the baseball postseason, we had a thriller in Game 2 of the NLDS in Milwaukee as the Brewers stunned the Padres. Boog Shambi with the final call on ESPN Radio.
5: The 2-2, swing and a line drive.
15: Braves hanging out for a 3-2 win over the Dodgers. Series tied after the first two in L.A. Dave O'Brien, Jessica Mendoza have the call for us here on ESPN Radio. Dave?
6: Thank you, Jay. As we watch Dodger Stadium file out, 51,000 not very happy fans. They watch their beloved Dodgers go down to the Atlanta bullpen and a handful of key hits because just there weren't many in the game. Each side had only six. The Braves did not start someone tonight, a regular starter. Instead, they go with the bullpen guy and Ray Kerr and a slew of guys after that, and it pays off in a big win.
7: Yeah, and I think the biggest credit, and we talked about Michael Harris the second, the fact that he got those three hits, but the reality was it was the entire lineup earning those nine free passes, getting Blake Snell, the starter, the two-time Cy Young Award winner, out of this game so early. The Dodgers had to go to that bullpen that has been a weakness for the team, and the Braves just capitalizing on the walks.
6: So we move on to Atlanta after the travel day on Monday for game number three on Tuesday night at 6 o'clock, and that's going to be Yamamoto against Sale. One could argue that the advantage has now swung to the Atlanta Braves with an opportunity to go up 2-1 behind Chris Sale on proper rest in his home ballpark.
7: So this has all the feels of a game one. Normally, you have your ace ready for a game one. Dodgers deciding to go to two lefties because the Braves struggled, supposedly, against left-handed pitching. So they save Yamamoto for this game three. Obviously, Chris Sale coming in to game one and game three of the wild card series. So now we get this awesome matchup in a game three of the division series, which should have been these two aces in game one.
6: Are both guys brilliant throughout the season? Yamamoto, of course, won the MVP of the World Series last year. That should be a dandy of a matchup. For Jess Mendoza, I'm Dave O'Brien, right here at your home for every pitch of the postseason. 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
15: All right, Dave, we'll see how the Braves handle the rest of the series. Falcons playing Monday Night Football, representing Atlanta. Bears with their 23-12 win over the Jets on Sunday. Ravens over the Titans 24-18. Lamar Jackson didn't play in the second half with an ankle injury. The team saying he is officially day-to-day. There's still some unbeaten teams in the NFL. That's next. SportsCenter All Night continues. It's ESPN Radio.
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15: The Chiefs and Raiders battle for first place in the AFC West.
32: 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K-9, Walker going off tackle, 20, Englund, 15, 10, Smith, dives to the far side pylon, touchdown, Kansas City!
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33: For the Rams' first touchdown of week four. Jet sweep, Puka to the left edge. Puka can walk right in. A leap for a touchdown to pylon, and he's in the end zone for six.
15: Cowboys and Texans meet in a Texas showdown.
33: Prescott back, throwing, end zone! Lamb to the post! CeeDee Lamb!
15: Braves look to bounce back in game two of the NLDS.
34: Pitch on the way, swing and a line drive toward the gap in right center. Tucker on a run, won't get it. It touches down on the warning track. Olsen's being sent. He's around third. He is going to score on a double. And Atlanta adds another huge run.
15: Plus, the WNBA playoff semifinals get underway with two game ones.
33: Canada, cut it! Another massive three from Jordan Canada, her third again.
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15: 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Five teams still without a win through 4 weeks of the NFL season. Three teams still without a loss. Two of them are in the NFC, and one of those is in the West.
6: Second down and eight at their own 44-yard line, leading by three. Purdy's in the shotgun. Here comes pressure. Purdy backpedaling, checks down to Kittle. Kittle gets the block from Brendel. Kittle is breaking free into space. George Kittle is racing. Hufanga on his heels. Won't get there. Touchdown! 49ers! A breakaway for George Kittle. And a beauty! 56 yards for the score.
0: And the 49ers, with this win, 24-14, and just as we said last week, Tim, it was not without a cost, it was not without pain or drama, and the 49ers find a way to get it done and improve to 4-0 on the year.
15: So it sounded on KNBR, 24-14, Niners over the Broncos for San Francisco, their third 4-0 start under Kyle Shanahan, tied with the Eagles for the second most by any team in the last decade. The Chiefs with five, lead the way. Kyle Shanahan, 4-0 once again.
1: I just told the guys I was proud of them. I don't know, just especially with some of the stuff we talked about last night. I was proud of the offense, being able to run the ball the way we did, being able to finish at the end, doing that 2 weeks in a row where you're trying to run it. You want to run on the clock out, but you also want to score more than anything because you don't want to give them back and make it a one-score game. And to be able to finish there with a touchdown, to finish the last three drives with a touchdown was huge. And I was just so pumped that the way the defense played, that allowed us to kind of have that mindset throughout the whole game, and the special teams being the big point in the game that kind of changed the momentum with that turnover.
15: Brock Purdy, 19 of 30, 218 yards, couple of touchdowns, ran for 29 yards, third straight game with multiple passing touchdowns and no interceptions. George Kittle, four catches for 70 yards and a score, including that 56-yard touchdown in the fourth quarter. Niners, first team to allow zero sacks through four games since the Colts in 2005. As for the Broncos, they snap a 10-game win streak against NFC opponents, had been the longest active streak in the NFL. Second double-digit loss for Denver this season. Quarterback Bo Nix, frustration level?
2: I think the frustrations just come within the losses. Obviously, we want to have a really explosive offense, and that'll come. But we played really good teams. We've played four really good challenges up so far, and we're sitting here at 2-2, and so I definitely don't think we hit the panic button, but at the same time, we just got to continue to grind and find ways to get better.
15: I'm hitting the panic button, but the Broncos had 296 yards of offense, held under 300 in three of their first four games this season. ESPN analyst Herm Edwards.
3: He knows how to play offense, but this team struggles, and I think sometimes they put too much pressure on the defense. Thinking the defense will hold and hold. Well, the defense gets tired after a while.
15: Yeah.
3: You need to score points so the defense can do what? Get after the quarterback. But now, they play a San Francisco 49er team. That's one of the best teams in the National Football League, right? And so it's not like they lost to a team that's not very good. I mean, San Francisco could go to the Super Bowl this year if they continue to play the way they're playing right now. But Denver gets off to these slow starts offensively, and eventually the defense just wears down.
7: You look at the Rams. You look at the Seahawks. Two teams that a lot of people see as top-tier teams in the NFC. Are you ready, at this point, sitting at 4-0, ready to call the 49ers the best team in the NFC West?
3: Absolutely. They're the most consistent team when you watch them play. I mean, they have a formula of how they want to play football, and it's kind of fun to watch. And I think people lose sight of this. Hiring Raheem Morris as their defensive coordinator, who was in this division with the Rams, he knows the division's opponents.
15: Oh yeah,
3: he has an up on everybody. He's been in this division, and you take him away from a Rams team that is in the same division they're in. That's a big get. And so this is a good football team. I mean, they know how to win. Purdy's a really good quarterback. They got one of the best players on offense in number 23, McCaffrey, right? Evans goes down, he comes back, and then the defense, all of a sudden, this team is rolling right now. They're going to be hard to beat.
15: Niners 4-0, Broncos drop to 2-2 with the loss. The other team still unbeaten in the NFC is in the Twin Cities.
4: So the Vikings could run the clock out again. Will Reichard went 5 of 5 on field goals. Second time in his career he's done that, and the Vikings will improve to 4-0 and beat the Miami Dolphins 15-10.
15: KFAN and the Minnesota Vikings Radio Network, 15-10. Vikings win it and go to 4-0 for the second time in the last 10 seasons, both under Kevin O'Connell. Kyler Murray, 14 of 14, 123 yards passing when he was targeting his tight ends on Sunday. Coach Kevin O'Connell knows there's still room for improvement, though.
1: Yeah, the third downs, I mean, when we were seven or less, you know, we might have been outside of that last kneel down. We might have been 8 of 10, you know, seven or less. But just too many negatives, you know, too many. I think we had 8 offensive penalties. Still some pre-snap things. You know, I think we lost out on an explosive by an illegal formation penalty. And we're using Caleb in the jumbo position and you know, a lot of moving parts with some of the things we're working through. But my expectation is we get the cleaner execution. And there were some cadence things going on that you have to continue to figure out what the root of that is. And then obviously some of those negatives just on the plays themselves. But to be able to battle back from behind the chains there a few times and get to third and 6 or less and then convert, I thought it said a lot about not only Kyler, but the group as a whole weathering some adversity there.
15: Vikings' 9th straight win, longest active streak in the NFL, and their longest since 10 straight. Between 1999 and 2000, they beat the Dolphins on Sunday. Dolphins falling to 0-4 for the second time in the last 15 seasons. Vikings, Niners, they're both 4-0. The winner in Las Vegas Sunday would also be in that 4-0 group.
30: Sports Center all night. NFL Game of the Week, Chiefs and Raiders.
5: The reality for the Raiders is this is absolutely a measuring stick, but this is absolutely an opportunity to just prove how good you actually are.
8: This is AFC West football. This is a division matchup that both teams are 3-0. They know you. You know them.
10: I wouldn't be surprised if it's a very hostile environment. Start thinking back to those Oakland Raiders days. I'm excited just for the challenge. That 3-0 record's real.
11: And we are underway in this big AFC West game. Take it down, go to go at the just underway fourth quarter. Chiefs trailing 13-10. Walker now goes in motion. Chiefs will throw it again. Pump faking. Now a pass.
12: Near side. Touchdown! Kansas City! Time! 1! Thornton gives the Chiefs their first lead of the game on an 8-yarder. And Mahomes now with the most touchdown passes in Chiefs history against a single opponent.
13: Thornton again had a big day along with Patrick. A couple TD throws. Worthy. A big day and would have had a couple more. He was right there, but we had a little bit of pressure and couldn't get it to him, but he's playing good football.
12: First down and 10 for the Chiefs. Up 4. K-9. Walker going off tackle. 20. Ingram 15. 10. Bruce dives to the far side.
10: You get through, it's not just a 20-yard run, it's a 70-yard run. And so that's about staying with it and trusting the guys around you.
13: Offensively, it was great to see Walker have another big day. The crucial time, the big long run that he had, but he was productive the whole day.
12: And the Chiefs go to a knee. They will go to 4-0 with 2 division victories in the first 4 weeks. And they beat the Raiders, who suffer their first loss of the season. And for Kansas City and for Patrick Mahomes, he now has a 99th career regular season win. That ties Tom Brady for the most in National Football League history by a quarterback in his first 130 starts.
13: Yeah, when there's two good teams, I think that helps the whole thing. That was a battle for them. They battled their tail off, and our guys battled their tail off, and that's what this is all about.
10: But we have to keep building and keep getting better, and I'm sure they'll do the same.
15: Chiefs getting the 3-point win over the Raiders. Patrick Mahomes' 5th career 4-0 start to a season. 15-30, 225 yards passing, couple of touchdowns. Kenneth Walker the 3rd, 177 rushing yards and 2 scores. ESPN analyst Tim Hasselbeck.
3: What's kind of remarkable about where they sit is they're relying a lot on Kenneth Walker right now. I mean, think about it from Patrick Mahomes' standpoint. He completed 15 of 30 today. It wasn't like he had this remarkable game. And I don't know that the passing game is really where it would normally be when you have all the speed at wide receiver that they're accustomed to having. And so right now it's a team that's running the ball extremely well because they've got it right in free agency with Kenneth Walker.
17: If I'm Kansas City, I'm just going to say, let's go, 9, do your thing. But I wonder about that as well.
3: Yeah, I think that if you're headed towards, you know, over 300 and something touches on a season, you do have to start to, you know, be concerned about having a guy that's fresh late in the year. You know, you talk about
9: people in Seattle felt like, hey, because Charbonnet had played so much during the regular season, when they got Kenneth Walker, he had fresh legs. Yeah. So, yeah, there's probably a concern there, but you're going to have to. That's your best option right now with the receiver situation the way it is in Kansas City.
15: Kansas City with a 30-27 win over the Raiders, who snap a streak of four straight wins dating back to last season. Sports Center all night, ESPN Radio.
4: 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Swing and a high fly ball in the air, and that one hits one of the guy wires and redirects and is caught in left.

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9: Gambler's Bonus hits again. On September 6th, Tina hit four kings, clearing her Gambler's Bonus four-of-a-kind bingo card for over $10,000. 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It's why you play the game.
10: On the diamond, game two, Dodgers-Braves in L.A.
11: Olsen again will be taken off of the pitch. There he goes, the pitch on the way. Swing and a line drive toward the gap in right center. Tucker on a run, won't get it. It touches down on the warning track. Olsen's being sent. He's around third. He is going to score on a double. And Atlanta adds another huge run as they take a 3-1 lead. Michael Harris had a terrific at-bat. He also has his third hit. If he hits one out tonight, his next one, he's going to hit the cycle. And Iglesias whacks and pitches. Lefty batter will swing and pop it up. Foul ground, third base side. Here comes Riley. He is under. He makes the catch. And that's the ball game. Atlanta wins it. Final score of 3-2. The Braves bullpen just magnificent here in game number two. And they have tied the series. Heading back to Atlanta on Tuesday, one game apiece.
10: They snap a seven-game losing streak in postseason road games, getting the winning game two. Dave O'Brien calling it here on ESPN Radio. Michael Harris, as Dave mentioned, did not hit that homer. So he finishes 3-for-5, double, triple, fourth player in Braves history with a single, double, and a triple in a postseason game. He spoke after the win with our Aldon Gonzalez here on ESPN Radio.
12: Michael, 4 days, you've had three bullpen games. What can you say about the work that your relievers did today to shut down this Dodgers offense and help you guys get this win here?
13: Yeah, that's actually phenomenal. The job that they've done this postseason, two great lineups, and they've pretty much closed the door on them all the time. So, they've done a phenomenal job, and just glad to get back home with an even series.
12: As an offense, what was your game plan against Blake Sohn? How were you able to drive up his pitch count the way that you did today and lead to his early exit?
13: Uh, I think we all knew like he was a guy that you have to kind of make work. He doesn't want to give you too many pitches over the plate. So if you make him work, you can kind of get him out the game early. And yeah, that's what happened today.
12: And Michael, three hits for you today. I think eight in this postseason already. What's it like for you right now? What kind of groove do you feel like you're in at the batter's box right now?
13: I'm just trying to stay calm and believe in myself. Go up there and try to do a job. Not try to do too much. Obviously, I would have wanted to come through in the situation in the first inning with the bases loaded, but then Doobie picked me up and got an RBI. So, just trying to find ways to get the hand the baton off to the guy behind me and do a job.
12: And Michael, there's a lot of talk about Chris Sale potentially making this start in Game 2. The fact that you won this game without him, now you have him lined up in Atlanta for Game 3 after splitting two games in L.A., how big was that for you guys?
13: That's huge. To have a split series, obviously coming here and then playing one of the better teams in the league and splitting that series after yesterday, giving the ball to Sale gives us a lot of confidence.
10: Michael Harris and the Braves getting the winning Game 2, evening the series after the first two in L.A. As Dave O'Brien mentioned, Game 3 Tuesday in Atlanta. You'll hear it here on ESPN Radio. Every pitch of baseball's postseason is on ESPN Radio. Monday, the two American League series, White Sox, Guardians up first. Our coverage begins at 4:30 Eastern time. They'll be followed by the Yankees and Rays from the Trop. SportsCenter all night, ESPN Radio. So the Dodgers did not get a win for L.A. on Sunday. But the Rams did.
14: Ruben Acuña is left. Devontae Adams is right. Two tight ends in formation. Strong left. They run it left. Kyren to the edge of stiff arm. Turns it down the numbers. Stays on his feet. And he's in. Kyren Williams puts it in the paint. And the Rams have their first lead of week four with 70 seconds left in Philadelphia.
10: Kyren Williams runs for two touchdowns in the final 4 minutes. And the Rams rally from down 10 to beat the Eagles 24-20 on Sunday. Eagles 0-for-12 on third down, most third down attempts without a conversion by any team since 2023. Second fewest points in any two-game span under Nick Sirianni. ESPN analyst Herm Edwards.
15: The one thing you can count on is the consistency of the quarterback. He never wavers. Win, lose, or draw, he's always the same. He will come with some calmness for this football team. They have a chance. Now, Barkley gets nicked up. Mm-hmm. That's not a good sign. Because going into this game, Barkley going into this game had zero touchdowns. But, you know, so this team has got to kind of find their identity. Five new offensive coordinators in 6 years.
16: It goes through college, too, in Alabama.
15: It's just up and down with this offense. They got to figure it out. But they're still a good football team because they got the quarterback. This is a game that got away from them.
10: Jalen Hurts, 12-27, 93 yards passing, two touchdowns, 18 yards rushing. He was sacked a season high four times. In the loss for the Eagles, Rams trailed for just over 46 minutes before rallying for the win over Philly. Sunday night game seeing the Panthers and the Lions.
14: From the Detroit 10, working right to left. Takes the snap. Lions bring the blitz. Young throws. Enzo McMillan, center cut. Touchdown, Carolina. D-Mac's career game and career night continues. The stars are out in Charlotte. D-Mac and Bryce, the brightest among them.
10: Carolina Panthers Radio Network. Panthers, a 32-26 win over the Lions. Bryce Young, 29 of 41, 329 yards passing. A couple of touchdown passes. Nine touchdown passes this season for Bryce Young as Carolina gets the win. First primetime win at home since 2022. Speaking of being in primetime, how about the 4-0 teams? That's next in ESPN Radio.
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10: Threes, Dream, taking their respective series openers in the WNBA, while the Chiefs win the Battle of the Unbeatens in Week 4.
28: And the Chiefs go to a knee. They will go to 4-0 with two division victories. First 4 weeks, and they beat the Raiders, who suffer their first loss of the season. And for Kansas City and for Patrick Mahomes, he now has a 99th career regular season win. That ties Tom Brady for the most in National Football League history by a quarterback in his first 130 starts.
10: 96.5, the Fan. Chiefs, a 30-27 win. Patrick Mahomes' fifth career 4-0 start to a season, completes half of his 30 passes for 225 yards. Kenneth Walker runs for 177 and two touchdowns. ESPN analyst Herm Edwards.
15: It has changed the whole dynamics of the Kansas City Chiefs offense. It's not about Patrick Mahomes running around and making these fabulous throws and plays. It's not about Kelce catching the ball. It really is about the runner right now. The ability to run the ball sets up the play-action pass, takes a lot of stress off the quarterback, right? And you think about Kenneth Walker. Not only can he run inside, he has speed to break outside as well, right? So all of a sudden, when you think about Andy Reid's history, Andy Reid was an offensive line coach. The offensive coordinator, last time I checked, Eric Bieniemy, yeah. What position did he play?
29: Running back.
15: So when they got Kenneth Walker, I said, okay, this whole offense will change now. And you watch it. There's a reason they haven't lost. They're very productive on offense. Took a lot of pressure off Patrick Mahomes, making all of these off-schedule plays. Now they can be a play-action team. Patrick Mahomes said, I can give it to the runner. I can throw it to Kelsey now. Guys are wide open because you have to stop the run of the Kansas City Chiefs. So defensively, you got to put eight guys in the box. Right? You put eight guys in the box, guess what? We'll play-action pass you, and we'll throw the ball on you. It's a wonderful combination of how they're playing offense.
10: Walker scoring both of his rushing touchdowns on consecutive plays in the fourth quarter, 19 seconds apart. Chiefs are 4-0. Vikings go to 4-0. So do the Niners, a 24-14 win over the Broncos. Niners 4-0 under Kyle Shanahan for the third time. Tied with the Eagles for the second most by any team in the last decade. Christian McCaffrey, 70 yards from scrimmage and a touchdown. Niners outscoring the Broncos 21-11 in the second half in a game that was tied at 3 at halftime. Quarterback Brock Purdy.
2: I just think, you know, there's a, you know, a couple plays and little detail things, you know, sort of hurting our drives and not getting the first down. I felt like we were moving the ball and stuff, but we were just like hurting ourselves with little things. And so, you know, for us to get it going in the second half, and shout out to Ron Neal by, you know, getting that, the punt, getting the ball back for us and then having us go score. It felt like, all right, like we wanted to like break through whatever that was. And it was really just ourselves, I felt like. So, glad we can get some momentum going in the second half, but I mean that's why it's a four-quarter game. You know, you start great and not finish well, or you start slow and finish well. Like, it's just that's the game that we play.
10: Brock Purdy, 19 of 30 for 218 yards and two touchdowns, as well as the Niners go to 4-0. Bills knocked from the ranks of the unbeatens when the Patriots rallied.
3: May take the snap. Blitz coming. Throw right side to the end zone. One-handed juggling catch. It's caught for a touchdown. Unbelievable one-handed catch by Efton Chisholm III. Incredible grab. May laid it out for him. Chisholm makes the catch and hauls it in for the score. Amazing. And the Patriots go back on top by one.
4: Stevenson is in there to the left of May. Out of the shotgun, two receivers left, two to the right. Tight end motions right slot. May takes the snap. Bills rushing four. It's open in the middle. May wanted to run for it. He throws. It's caught by Stevenson for the two-point conversion.
10: And the Patriots go on to a 29-26 win over the Bills. Patriots, the 29 points, that's a season high. They have 405 yards. That's a season high. Third down conversion percentage, 42%. That was a season high, and they wind up beating the Bills. Josh Allen, 253 yards passing and a touchdown and an interception in the loss. Bills have allowed 107 points this season, most they've allowed through four games of the season since 2012. Patriots come away with the win. You heard it here on ESPN Radio. Steve Levy and Max Starks have the call for us. Steve?
4: Thank you, Jay. I don't know a lot of people who gave the Patriots much of a chance coming into Buffalo. The Bills have been 3-0. Buffalo played a bad game last week, minus four in the turnover margin, found a way to win. You figure, okay, they got lucky, they got away with one. They'll be back to being the Bills. And the Patriots were blown out in Jacksonville by a million. They come into this game without Christian Gonzalez, without Christian Barmore, and somehow, some way, they beat the Bills today. Max, how did that happen, buddy?
5: It just came through consistency. I think the balanced offensive attack, the run game, was not spectacular, but it was consistent. They were ripping off 3, 4, 6, 7 yard runs a clip when the ball was handed to them, and also some fancy footwork by Drake May as well. But this New England team was able to garner 400 yards of offense, and it came from unlikely characters. You know, you look at the Hunter Henrys and the Eli Raridans, who've been kind of those consistent guys, Mac Hollins is the number one receiver on the team. He goes out with a calf injury. And then Romeo Doubs, the guy we talked about often with the bad hands and the inconsistent catcher, he has a play. And then, of course, insert Efton Chisholm III, right, that comes in and has the go-ahead touchdown. So utilizing a lot of different characters to get the job done today.
4: And lost in the game will be what happened at the end of the first half. We won't forget it. But because of the dramatic finish in the second half, which each team had the ball twice in less than a minute in the final 2 minutes of the first half, it was a remarkable afternoon. I think the bigger story, well, the story nationally will be Drake May, he and the Patriots are back. But maybe bigger, what's wrong with the Buffalo Bills now, and do they have a real problem on offense and defense?
5: Yeah, I mean, because, you know, New England's defense was able to get home and rattle Josh Allen. You didn't see the sudden misuse or lack of use for James Cook until late into this game, where he couldn't get started offensively, and then he finishes the game with 75 rushing yards, but they came so sporadically, there was no consistency. And Josh Allen, turnovers, still another story here. The biggest one coming right within that 2 minutes to end the game, a play downfield to Joshua Palmer that goes into Woodson's hands and ends the game effectively for the Buffalo, who you kind of felt was still in this game. There was going to be some Allen magic, and the magic never materialized.
4: All the magic was for New England. Buffalo's got a new head coach in Joe Brady. Got a new defensive coordinator in Jim Leonard. I think people will start looking in that area when they're trying to come up with reasons for what's wrong with Buffalo. That's the way the league works, right?
5: It is. It is. And Buffalo, you know, came into this game 27th in the league in pass defense, and that was well on display. They look like a bottom third team playing against who for New England, right? And there's no A.J. Brown here, and Mac Hollins was gone. So DeMario Douglas, Romeo Doubs, Hunter Henry, Eli Raridan, all of these names, but nobody's superstar, and they all played together today.
4: A lot of people like playing with the final score, the numbers. This is only the 12th time in NFL history there's been a final score of 29-26.
5: Wow.
4: Hasn't happened in 3 years, but 12th time in history.
5: Yeah. Great for Super Bowl squares, though.
4: If you have the right one.
5: If you have the right one.
4: All right, that's the story here in Western New York. The Bills suffer their first loss of the season. They go down to 3-1. The Patriots even their record at 2-2. Final score, New England 29, Buffalo 26. For Max Starks, I'm Steve Levy, right here on your home for the Football Sunday Game of the Week, ESPN Radio. Now let's go back to Jay Reynolds in the studio.
10: All right, Steve, the Bills bumped from the ranks of the unbeaten on Sunday. Jaguars and Bengals.
6: Dropping his treble. Looking. Fires back to the end zone. That ball's going to be caught for the touchdown. Brian Thomas Jr. for the score. No flags this time. Touchdown, Jacksonville.
10: 10-10 XL 92-5. Jags a 22-17 win over the Bengals. Trevor Lawrence, 18 of 23 for 227 yards. And the touchdown. Jamar Chase, 27 yards, left the game with a concussion, did not return as the Bengals wind up losing. ESPN analyst Herm Edwards.
15: This thing's all out of whack in Cincinnati. I just looked at this, and I'm like scratching my head. They had 15 runs, 59 passes. I'll say it again.
7: Yeah.
15: 15 runs, 59 passes.
7: Not great balance.
15: No balance at all. That's a problem. That's a problem. And they got to get more balance in this offense. They can't just rely on Joe Burrow, such as he's going to throw us victories. Doesn't happen in the National Football League. You can't only run it 15 times and throw it almost 60 times. It just doesn't add up to wins.
7: Well, Coach, defense had been their Achilles heel for so long. Defense is allowing 21 points per game to some good offenses. So having lost just two in a row, 2-2, season very much alive, what's your overall assessment of Cincinnati?
15: We know they can play offense. Their defense is keeping them in the game. But when you get out of balance like that, they're almost relying on, well, Joe will win it for us. Let him just keep throwing. Well, you can't. You want to steal possessions away from an offense. You know what you do? You got to run the ball. You got to take some time off the clock. Because you put your defense on the field too fast when you go 3-and-out. You just can't keep throwing the ball like this. It never ends up well when you're throwing the ball almost 60 times in a football game. Tough to win.
10: Joe Burrow, 428 yards passing, touchdown, ran for another, also had a couple of interceptions as well in the loss for the Bengals. SportsCenter all night, ESPN Radio. Giants hosting the Cardinals. Jameis Winston rallying New York in the second half.
8: Second and 10 at the 11. Can the Giants take advantage of the penalty? Winston in a shotgun set. Play clock at 5. Winston back. Zips it into the end zone. And it's caught for the touchdown. Theo Johnson right over the defender.
10: Cardinals, meanwhile, in a position at the end. They did have a chance. Down 6, 4th and goal from the 4 on the game's final play.
8: McBride comes in motion. Brissett back, pumps. Intercepted by the Giants as he throws it left. Deontay Banks across midfield. Down the right sideline. 40, 30, 20, 15, 10, 5. Touchdown Giants. On a day in which the 86 Giants were honored, it's the Giants'
9: defense of 2026. That saves the day today. Deontay Banks with a walk-off pick six.
10: On Papa WFAN, Giants a 36-24 win over the Cardinals. Jameis Winston, 250 yards passing, three touchdowns, couple of interceptions. His team saved by that game-ending pick six.
11: You know, I just was grateful, 2 weeks in a row, our defense held strong, man, and to see Tay Banks, man, someone who has faced his trials, man, but still found a way to persevere. And for that to happen to him and for him to finish in the end zone with that ball, I was so proud of him. And I talked about, you know, for getting that which is behind you and reaching forward to which is ahead, and that's what he did. Obviously, he talked about that first drive, you know, his welcome back moment, you know, because he's been locking down stuff since training camp. But it, sometimes not how you start, it's how you finish. And he finished in the end zone to lead us to a victory.
10: For Jameis Winston, his 20th career game with three touchdown passes, ESPN analyst Herm Edwards.
15: He is a guy that brings a positiveness to your whole locker room. You know, when he walks in the huddle, the offensive player, you kind of look at him, he's kind of smiling. The sun's always shining for Jameis Winston, right? He gets down every once in a while, but when you watch the guy play, he still has some arm talent.
10: Mm-hmm.
15: Playing for a good coach and Coach Harbaugh, you know, doesn't put a lot of stress on him, but this Giant team has kind of rallied around Jameis Winston after they lose their starting quarterback. Who would imagine right now the Giants are sitting where they're sitting at with the backup quarterback, Jameis Winston?
10: First 3-0 home start to a season since 2008. They trailed by 11, but they come back and beat the Cardinals 36-24. SportsCenter All Night, ESPN Radio. 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
13: Christian, is there anyone on the planet you want up more than Jackson Chourio at a moment like that?
14: No. I mean, I know it's Mason Miller. You feel pretty good about him in that situation. Where, like, you know, something's going to be hit hard. You don't know if it's going to be at somebody, but you know it's going to hit something hard, and you just felt like, you know what? You just could feel it in here.
13: The inning starts, though, with you getting on base against Miller. Take me through that at bat.
14: Yeah, I mean, down one, maybe the best closer in the game. You know, you're just like, you got to get on. You got to get some action. Maybe make something happen on the bases. But it's kind of been the theme of us all year. Like, just find a way. Like, who cares how we do it? Just get in there and figure it out.
10: Mason Miller with three walks, and then the Brewers with the walk-off hit to go up to Love. Even after two in L.A. That's next. 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
10: 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Coming out of week 5 of college football, Texas still number 1 in the latest AP poll. Longhorns idle this weekend, heading into the Red River rivalry against Oklahoma. Missouri off the win over Florida, making a big jump. Tigers up 11 spots to number 14. Gators dropped to number 16, down from number 8. At number 3, still Notre Dame. Miami's still at number 4, coming off that 28-point rout at Clemson. ESPN's Heather Dinich.
24: Clemson, you know, I looked at Dabo Sweeney's comments last night saying that he thinks that they can still win the ACC. He's right. They only have one league loss. But the disparity between where Miami is as a program and Clemson is right now was on full display.
10: And we'll see how it manifests as the season continues. Week 4 of the NFL season wraps up tonight. Falcons-Saints for Monday Night Football.
25: Are we turning the clocks back on Monday night? We might be. Is Alvin Kamara, who at one point this offseason seemed like he might no longer be a New Orleans Saint, should be the starting running back come Monday night when they play host to the Atlanta Falcons. Kendrick Miller will have a role as well. And the Saints have been as dedicated to a running back by committee approach as basically anybody in the regular season.
10: We'll see who comes out on top in this one. Falcons Saints, Monday Night Football, ESPN and ABC. As for Sunday's action, John Ryder.
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19: Number 5.
10: Thanks, Jay. 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
29: In motion, Nick Westbrook, Akine, shotgun snap to Daniel Jones. Cuts to his right. Now he's at the 5, looking to dive across the pylon, and a touchdown! INTY for Daniel Jones!
19: Number 4.
10: There were a few week 4 rallies, including in Houston, where the Cowboys rack up 28 points in the second half to knock off the Texans. And Dallas receiver CeeDee Lamb had himself a game of 105.3, the Fan.
29: Second down at the Houston 12. Prescott back, throwing. End zone! Lamb to the post! CeeDee Lamb! Unbelievable! 12-yard touchdown! Dallas has regained the lead!
19: Number 3.
10: The 49ers looking to stay undefeated. undefeated, hosting the Broncos, and a familiar connection here on KNBR.
2: Second down and eight at their own 44-yard line, leading by three. Purdy's in the shotgun. Here comes pressure. Purdy backpedaling, checks down to Kittle. Kittle gets a block from Brendel. Kittle is breaking free into space. George Kittle is racing. Hufanga

0: 3-1, outlasting the Cardinals, and they put it away in the fourth quarter with their defense. The call on WFAN.
1: McBride comes in motion. Brissett back, pumps, intercepted by the Jackson. He throws it left. Deontay Banks across midfield, down the right sideline. 40, 30, 20, 15, 10, 5. Touchdown Giants! On a day in which the 86 Giants were honored, it's the Giants defense of 2026 that saves the day today.
2: Number one.
0: Now to the baseball postseason. We had a thriller in Game 2 of the NLDS in Milwaukee as the Brewers stunned the Padres. Boog Ciambi with the final call on ESPN Radio.
3: The 2-2. Swing and a line drive. Base hit. Center field. Yelich is in. Here comes Freeland. He's in. Jackson Chourio has walked it off. And the Brewers come all the way back in the bottom of the ninth. Chourio, the hero in Game 2.
4: The other NL Series. Braves hanging out for a 3-2 win over the Dodgers. Series tied after the first two in L.A. Dave O'Brien, Jessica Mendoza have the call for us here on ESPN Radio. Dave?
5: Thank you, Jay. As we watch Dodger Stadium file out, 51,000 not very happy fans. They watch their beloved Dodgers go down to the Atlanta bullpen and a handful of key hits because just there weren't many in the game. Each side had only six. The Braves did not start someone tonight, a regular starter. Instead, they go with the bullpen guy and Ray Kerr and a slew of guys after that, and it pays off in a big win.
6: Yeah, and I think the biggest credit, and we talk about Michael Harris II, the fact that he got those three hits, but the reality was it was the entire lineup earning those nine free passes, getting Blake Snell, the starter, the two-time Cy Young Award winner, added this game so early. The Dodgers had to go to that bullpen that has been a weakness for the team, and the Braves just capitalizing on the walks.
5: So we move on to Atlanta after the travel day on Monday for game number three on Tuesday night at 6 o'clock, and that's going to be Yamamoto against Sale. One could argue that the advantage has now swung to the Atlanta Braves with an opportunity to go up 2-1 behind Chris Sale on proper rest in his home ballpark.
6: So this has all the feels of a game one. Normally, you have your ace ready for a game one. Dodgers deciding to go to two lefties because the Braves struggled, supposedly, against left-handed pitching. So they save Yamamoto for this game three. Obviously, Chris Sale coming in to game one and game three of the wild card series. So now we get this awesome matchup in a game three of the division series, which should have been these two aces in game one.
5: Are both guys brilliant throughout the season? Yamamoto, of course, won the MVP of the World Series last year. That should be a dandy of a matchup. For Jess Mendoza, I'm Dave O'Brien, right here in your home for every pitch of the postseason. Major League Baseball on ESPN Radio and the ESPN app. Right now we go back to Jay Reynolds in the studio.
4: All right, Dave, we'll see how the Braves handle the rest of the series. Falcons playing Monday Night Football, representing Atlanta. Bears with their 23-12 win over the Jets on Sunday. Ravens over the Titans, 24-18. Lamar Jackson didn't play in the second half with an ankle injury. The team saying he is officially day-to-day. There's still some unbeaten teams in the NFL. That's next. SportsCenter All Night continues. It's ESPN Radio.
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4: The Chiefs and Raiders battle for first place in the AFC West.
18: 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K-9, Walker going off tackle, 20, into the 15, 10, Rich dives for the far side pylon.
4: Rams and Eagles collide at the link.
19: For the Rams' first touchdown of week four. Jet sweep. Puka to the left edge. Puka can walk right in. A leap for a touchdown at the pylon. And he's in the end zone for six.
4: Cowboys and Texans meet in a Texas showdown.
19: Prescott back. Throwing. End zone. Lamb to the post. Speedy Lamb.
4: Braves look to bounce back in game two of the NLDS.
19: Pitch on the way, swinging a line drive toward the gap in right center. Tucker on a run, won't get it. It touches down on the warning track. Olsen's being sent. He's around third. He is going to score on a double. And Atlanta adds another huge run.
4: Plus, the WNBA playoff semifinals get underway with two game ones.
19: Canada, put it! Another massive three from Jordan Canada, her third.
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4: 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Five teams still without a win through 4 weeks of the NFL season. Three teams still without a loss. Two of them are in the NFC, and one of those is in the West.
20: Second down and 8 at their own 44-yard line, leading by 3. Purdy's in the shotgun. Here comes pressure. Purdy backpedaling, checks down to Kittle. Kittle gets a block from Brendel. Kittle is breaking free into space. George Kittle is racing. Hufanga on his heels, won't get there. Touchdown! 49ers, a breakaway for George Kittle. And a beauty, 56 yards for the score.
21: And the 49ers, with this win, 24-14. And just as we said last week, Tim, it was not without a cost. It was not without pain or drama. And the 49ers find a way to get it done. and improved to 4-0 on the year.
4: So it's sounded on KNBR, 24-14, Niners over the Broncos for San Francisco, their third 4-0 start under Kyle Shanahan, tied with the Eagles for the second most by any team in the last decade. The Chiefs with 5 lead the way. Kyle Shanahan 4-0 once again.
0: I just told the guys I was proud of them. I don't know, just especially with some of the stuff we talked about last night. I was proud of the offense, being able to run the ball the way we did, being able to finish at the end, doing that 2 weeks in a row where you're trying to run it. You want to run them the clock out, but you also want to score more than anything because you don't want to give them back and make it a one-score game. And to be able to finish there with a touchdown, to finish the last three drives was a touchdown, was huge. And I was just so pumped at the way the defense played. That allowed us to kind of have that mindset throughout the whole game, and the special teams being the big point in the game that kind of changed the momentum with that turnover.
4: Brock Purdy, 19 of 30, 218 yards, couple of touchdowns, ran for 29 yards, third straight game with multiple passing touchdowns and no interceptions. George Kittle, 4 catches for 70 yards and a score, including that 56-yard touchdown in the fourth quarter. Niners, first team to allow 0 sacks through 4 games since the Colts in 2005. As for the Broncos, they snap a 10-game win streak against NFC opponents, had been the longest active streak in the NFL. Second double-digit loss for Denver this season. Quarterback Bo Nix, frustration level?
1: I think the frustration has just come within the losses. Obviously, we want to have a really explosive offense, and that'll come. But we played really good teams. We've played 4 really good challenges up so far, and we're sitting here at 2-2, and so I definitely don't think we hit the panic button, but at the same time, we just got to continue to grind and find ways to get better.
4: I'm hitting the panic button, but the Broncos had 296 yards of offense, held under 300 in 3 of their first 4 games this season. ESPN analyst Herm Edwards.
22: He knows how to play offense, but this team struggles, and I think sometimes they put too much pressure on the defense. Thinking the defense will hold and hold. Well, the defense gets tired after a while.
4: Yeah.
22: You need to score points so the defense can do what? Get after the quarterback. But now, they play a San Francisco 49er team. That's one of the best teams in the National Football League, right? And so it's not like they lost to a team that's not very good. I mean, San Francisco could go to the Super Bowl this year if they continue to play the way they're playing right now. But Denver gets off to these slow starts offensively, and eventually the defense just wears down.
23: You look at the Rams. You look at the Seahawks. Two teams that a lot of people see as top-tier teams in the NFC. Are you ready, at this point, sitting at 4-0, ready to call the 49ers the best team in the NFC West?
22: Absolutely. They're the most consistent team when you watch them play. I mean, they have a formula of how they want to play football, and it's kind of fun to watch. And I think people lose sight of this. Hiring Raheem Morris as their defensive coordinator, who was in this division with the Rams,
4: yeah.
22: He knows the division's opponents.
4: Oh yeah.
22: He has an up on everybody. He's been in this division. And you take him away from a Rams team that is in the same division they're in, that's a big get. And so this is a good football team. I mean, they know how to win. Purdy's a really good quarterback. They got one of the best players on offense in number 23, McCaffrey, right? Evans goes down, he comes back, and then the defense, all of a sudden, this team is rolling right now. They're going to be hard to beat.
4: Niners 4-0, Broncos drop to 2-2 with the loss. The other team still unbeaten in the NFC is in the Twin Cities.
24: So the Vikings could run the clock out again. Will Riker went 5 of 5 on field goals. Second time in his career he's done that. And the Vikings will improve to 4-0 and beat the Miami Dolphins 15-10.
4: KFAN and the Minnesota Vikings Radio Network, 15-10. Vikings win it and go to 4-0 for the second time in the last 10 seasons, both under Kevin O'Connell. Kyler Murray, 14 of 14, 123 yards passing when he was targeting his tight ends on Sunday. Coach Kevin O'Connell knows there's still room for improvement, though.
25: Yeah, the third downs, I mean, when we were 7 or less, we might have been outside of that last kneel down. We might have been 8 of 10, 7 or less. But just too many negatives, too many. I think we had 8 offensive penalties. Still some pre-snap things. I think we lost out on an explosive by an illegal formation penalty. And we're using Caleb in the jumbo position and a lot of moving parts with some of the things we're working through. But my expectation rotation as we get the cleaner execution in. There were some cadence things going on that we have to continue to figure out what the root of that is. And then obviously some of those negatives just on the plays themselves. But to be able to battle back from behind the chains there a few times and get to third and six or less and then convert, I thought it said a lot about not only Kyler, but the group as a whole weathering some adversity there.
4: Vikings' ninth straight win, longest active streak in the NFL, their longest since 10 straight. Between 1999 and 2000, they beat the Dolphins on Sunday. Dolphins falling to 0-4 for the second time in the last 15 seasons. Vikings, Niners, they're both 4-0. The winner in Las Vegas Sunday would also be in that 4-0 group.
2: 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NFL Game of the Week, Chiefs and Raiders.
3: The reality for the Raiders is this is absolutely a measuring stick, but this is absolutely an opportunity to just prove how good you actually are. This is AFC West football. This is a division matchup that both teams are 3-0. They know you. You know them.
5: I wouldn't be surprised if it's a very hostile environment. Track me back to those Oakland Raiders days. I'm excited just for the challenge. That 3-0 record's real.
6: And we are underway in this big AFC West game. Second down, goal to go at the end. Just underway, fourth quarter. Chiefs trailing 13-10. Walker now goes in motion. Chiefs will throw it again. Pump faking. Now a pass near side. Caught. Touchdown! Kansas City. Time. 1-14. Gives the Chiefs their first lead of the game on an 8-yarder. And Mahomes now with the most touchdown passes in Chiefs history against a single opponent.
7: Gordon again had a big day along with Patrick. A couple TD throws. Worthy had a big day and would have had a couple more. He was right there, but we had a little bit of pressure and couldn't get it to him, but he's playing good football.
6: First down and 10 for the Chiefs. Up 4. K-9. Walker going off tackle. 20. England 15. 10. Fritz dies to the far side.
5: You get through it, it's not just a 20-yard run, it's a 70-yard run, and so that's about staying with it and trusting the guys around you.
7: Offensively, it was great to see Walker have another big day. The crucial time, the big long run that he had, but he was productive the whole day.
6: And the Chiefs go to a knee, they will go to 4-0 with two division victories in the first 4 weeks, and they beat the Raiders, who suffer their first loss of the season. And for Kansas City and for Patrick Mahomes, he now has a 99th career regular season win. That ties Tom Brady for the most in National Football League history by a quarterback in his first 130 starts.
7: Yeah, when there's two good teams, I think that helps the whole thing. That was a battle for them. They battled their tail off, and our guys battled their tail off, and that's what this is all about.
5: But we have to keep building and keep getting better, and I'm sure they'll do the same.
4: Chiefs getting the 3-point win over the Raiders. Patrick Mahomes' fifth career 4-0 start to a season. 15-30, 225 yards passing, couple of touchdowns. Kenneth Walker the third, 177 rushing yards and two scores. ESPN analyst Tim Hasselbeck.
8: What's kind of remarkable about where they sit is they're relying a lot on Kenneth Walker right now. I mean, think about it from Patrick Mahomes' standpoint. He completed 15-30 today. It wasn't like he had this remarkable game. And I don't know that the passing game is really where it would normally be when you have all the speed at wide receiver that they're accustomed to having. And so right now it's a team that's running the ball extremely well because they got it right in free agency with Kenneth Walker.
26: If I'm Kansas City, I'm just going to say, let's go, Nine, do your thing. But I wonder about that as well.
8: Yeah, I think that if you're headed towards, you know, over 300 and something touches on a season, you do have to start to, you know, be concerned about having a guy that's fresh late in the year. You know, you talk about people in Seattle felt like, hey, because Charbonnet had played so much during the regular season, when they got Kenneth Walker, he had fresh legs. Yeah. So, yeah, there's probably a concern there, but you're going to have to. That's your best option right now with the receiver situation the way it is in Kansas City.
4: Kansas City with a 30-27 win over the Raiders, who snap a streak of four straight wins dating back to last season. Sports Center all night, ESPN Radio.
27: The 1-0 to France. Swing and a high fly ball in the air, and that one hits one of the guide wires and redirects and is caught in left field by Churio.
28: So they have a roof and the wires run, you know, we're behind home plate, it runs kind of away from us towards the outfield. if you imagine spreading your fingers like that.
27: That's right.
28: And one of those fingers, it hit, has a lot of cables running through it. And it went straight back down.
9: After we do the call stands, the ball did hit over fair territory. The call stands, the runner or the batter is out.
4: Saturday's series opener for the Padres and Brewers, certainly with some drama in the ninth inning. A potential go-ahead homer by San Diego's Ty France hits a wire, winds up being an out when it's caught by Milwaukee's Jack.

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7: Round third, he is going to score on a double, and Atlanta adds another huge run as they take a 3-1 lead. Michael Harris had a terrific at bat. He also has his third hit. If he hits one out tonight, his next one, he's going to hit the cycle. And Iglesias rocks and pitches. Lefty batter will swing and pop it up. Foul ground, third base side. Here comes Riley. He is under. He makes the catch, and that's the ball game. Atlanta wins it. Final score of 3-2. The Braves bullpen just magnificent here in game number two, and they have tied the series, heading back to Atlanta on Tuesday, one game apiece.
8: They snap a seven-game losing streak in postseason road games, getting the winning game two. Dave O'Brien calling it here on ESPN Radio. Michael Harris, as Dave mentioned, did not hit that homer, so he finishes 3-for-5, double, triple, fourth player in Braves history with a single, double, and a triple in a postseason game. He spoke after the win with our Aldo Gonzalez here on ESPN Radio.
9: Michael, 4 days, you've had three bullpen games. What can you say about the work that your relievers did today to shut down this Dodgers offense and help you guys get this win here?
10: Yeah, that's actually phenomenal, the job that they've done this postseason. Two great lineups, and they pretty much closed the door on them all the time. So, yeah, they've done a phenomenal job, and just glad to get back home with an even series.
9: As an offense, what was your game plan against Blake Snell? How were you able to drive up his pitch count the way that you did today and lead to his early exit?
10: I think we all knew, like, he was a guy that you have to kind of make work. He doesn't want to give you too many pitches over the plate, so if you make him work, you can kind of get him out the game early, and that's what happened today.
9: And Michael, three hits for you today. I think eight in this postseason already. What's it like for you right now? What kind of groove do you feel like you're in at the batter's box right now?
10: I'm just trying to stay calm and believe in myself, go up there and try to do a job, not try to do too much. Obviously, I would have wanted to come through in the situation in the first inning with the bases loaded, but then Doobie picked me up and got an RBI. So, just trying to find ways to get the hand the baton off to the guy behind me and do a job.
9: And, Michael, there's a lot of talk about Chris Sale potentially making this start in game two. The fact that you won this game without him, now you have him lined up in Atlanta for game three after splitting two games in L.A., how big was that for you guys?
10: That's huge. To have a split series, obviously coming here and then playing one of the better teams in the league and splitting that series after yesterday, giving the ball to Sale gives us a lot of confidence.
8: Michael Harris and the Braves getting the winning game two, evening the series after the first two in L.A. As Dave O'Brien mentioned, game three Tuesday in Atlanta. You'll hear it here on ESPN Radio. Every pitch of baseball's postseason is on ESPN Radio. Monday, the two American League series, White Sox, Guardians up first. Our coverage begins at 4:30 Eastern time. They'll be followed by the Yankees and Rays from the Trop. SportsCenter all night, ESPN Radio. So the Dodgers did not get a win for L.A. on Sunday. But the Rams did.
11: Ruben Acuña is left. Devontae Adams is right. Two tight ends in formation. Strong left. They run it left. Tyron to the edge of stiff arm. Turns it down the numbers. Stays on his feet. And he's in. Tyron Williams puts it in the paint. And the Rams have their first lead of week four with 70 seconds left in Philadelphia.
8: Tyron Williams runs for two touchdowns in the final 4 minutes. And the Rams rally from down 10 to beat the Eagles 24-20 on Sunday. Eagles 0-for-12 on third down, most third down attempts without a conversion by any team since 2023. Second fewest points in any two-game span under Nick Sirianni. ESPN analyst Herm Edwards.
12: The one thing you can count on is the consistency of the quarterback. He never wavers. Win, lose, or draw, he's always the same. He will come with some calmness for this football team. They have a chance. Now, Barkley gets nicked up. That's not a good sign. Because going into this game, Barkley going into this game had zero touchdowns. You know, so this team has got to kind of find their identity. Five new offensive coordinators in 6 years.
13: And goes through college, too, in Alabama.
12: It's just up and down with this offense. They got to figure it out that they're still a good football team because they got the quarterback. This is a game that got away from them.
8: Jalen Hurts, 12-27, 93 yards passing, two touchdowns, 18 yards rushing. He was sacked a season high four times. In the loss for the Eagles, Rams trailed for just over 46 minutes before rallying for the win over Philly. Sunday night game seeing the Panthers and the Lions.
11: From the Detroit 10, working right to left. Takes the snap. Lions bring the blitz. Young throws. Edsel. McMillan. Center cut. Touchdown, Carolina. T-Mac's career game and career night continues. The stars are out in Charlotte. T-Mac and Bryce, the brightest among them.
8: Carolina Panthers Radio Network. Panthers, a 32-26 win over the Lions. Bryce Young, 29 of 41, 329 yards passing. A couple of touchdown passes. Nine touchdown passes this season for Bryce Young as Carolina gets the win. First primetime win at home since 2022. Speaking of being in primetime, how about the 4-0 teams? That's next in ESPN Radio.
14: 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New England goes into Buffalo and hands the Bills their first loss of the season. So, are the Patriots' Super Bowl hopes back on? We'll discuss Monday, 6 a.m. Eastern on Unsportsmanlike.
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8: Alkaries, Dream taking their respective series openers in the WNBA, while the Chiefs win the Battle of the Unbeatens in Week 4.
25: And the Chiefs go to a knee. They will go to 4-0 with two division victories in the first 4 weeks. And they beat the Raiders, who suffer their first loss of the season. And for Kansas City and for Patrick Mahomes, he now has a 99th career regular season win. That ties Tom Brady for the most in National Football League history by a quarterback in his first 130 starts.
8: 96-5, the Fan. Chiefs, a 30-27 win. Patrick Mahomes' fifth career 4-0 start to a season. Completes half of his 30 passes for 225 yards. Kenneth Walker runs for 177 and two touchdowns. ESPN analyst Herm Edwards.
12: It has changed the whole dynamics of the Kansas City Chiefs offense. It's not about Patrick Mahomes running around and making these fabulous throws and plays. It's not about Kelce catching the ball. It really is about the runner right now. The ability to run the ball sets up the play-action pass, takes a lot of stress off the quarterback. Right. And you think about Kenneth Walker. Not only can he run inside, he has speed to break outside as well. Right. So all of a sudden, when you think about Andy Reid's history, Andy Reid was an offensive line coach. The offensive coordinator, last time I checked, Eric Bieniemy. Yeah. What position did he play? Running back. So when they got Kenneth Walker, I said, OK, this whole offense will change now. Huh. And if you watch it, there's a reason they haven't lost. They're very productive on offense. Took a lot of pressure off Patrick Mahomes, making all these off-schedule plays. Now they can be a play-action team. Patrick Mahomes said, I can give it to the runner. I can throw it to Kelce now. Guys are wide open because you have to stop the run of the Kansas City Chiefs. So defensively, you got to put eight guys in the box. Right? You put eight guys in the box, guess what? We'll play-action pass you and we'll throw the ball on you. It's a wonderful combination of how they're playing offense.
8: Walker scoring both of his rushing touchdowns on consecutive plays in the fourth quarter, 19 seconds apart. Chiefs are 4-0. Vikings go to 4-0. So do the Niners. A 24-14 win over the Broncos. Niners 4-0 under Kyle Shanahan for the third time. Tied with the Eagles for the second most by any team in the last decade. Christian McCaffrey, 70 yards from scrimmage and a touchdown. Niners outscoring the Broncos 21-11 in the second half in a game that was tied at 3 at halftime. Quarterback Brock Purdy.
0: I just think, you know, there's a, you know, a couple plays and little detail things, you know, sort of hurting our drives and not getting the first down. I felt like we were moving the ball and stuff, but we were just, like, hurting ourselves with little things. And so, you know, for us to get it going in the second half, and shout out to Saron Neal by, you know, getting that the punt, getting the ball back for us and then having us go score, it felt like, all right, like, we wanted to, like, break through whatever that was. And it was really just ourselves, I felt like. So, glad we can get some momentum going in the second half. But, I mean, that's why it's a four-quarter game. You know, you start great and not finish well, or you start slow and finish well. Like, it's just, that's the game that we play.
8: Brock Purdy, 19 of 30 for 218 yards and two touchdowns, as well as the Niners go to 4-0. Bills knocked from the ranks of the unbeatens when the Patriots rallied.
1: Nate takes the snap. Blitz coming. Throw right side toward the end zone. One-handed juggling catch. It's caught for a touchdown. Unbelievable one-handed catch by Eftam Chisholm III. Incredible grab. May laid it out for him. Chisholm makes the catch and hauls it in for the score. Amazing. And the Patriots go back on top by one.
2: Stevenson is in there to the left of May. Out of the shotgun, two receivers left, two to the right. Tight end motions right slot. May takes the snap. Bills rushing four. It's open in the middle. May wanted to run for it. He throws. It's caught by Stevenson for the two-point conversion.
8: And the Patriots go on to a 29-26 win over the Bills. Patriots, the 29 points, that's a season high. They had 405 yards. That's a season high. Third down conversion percentage, 42%. That was a season high. And they wind up beating the Bills. Josh Allen, 253 yards passing and a touchdown and an interception in the loss. Bills have allowed 107 points this season, most they've allowed through four games of the season since 2012. Patriots come away with the win. You heard it here on ESPN Radio. Steve Levy and Max Starks have the call for us. Steve?
1: Thank you, Jay. I don't know a lot of people who gave the Patriots much of a chance coming into Buffalo. The Bills had been 3-0. Buffalo played a bad game last week, -4 in the turnover margin, found a way to win. You figure, okay, they got lucky, they got away with one. They'll be back to being the Bills. And the Patriots were blown out in Jacksonville by a million. They come into this game without Christian Gonzalez, without Christian Barmore, and somehow, some way, they beat the Bills today. Max, how did that happen, buddy?
3: It just came through consistency. I think the balanced offensive attack, the run game, was not spectacular, but it was consistent. They were ripping off 3, 4, 6, 7 yard runs a clip when the ball was handed to them, and also some fancy footwork by Drake May as well. But this New England team was able to garner 400 yards of offense, and it came from unlikely characters. You know, you look at the Hunter Henrys and the Eli Raridans, who've been kind of those consistent guys. Mac Hollins is the number one receiver on this team. He goes out with a calf injury. And then Romeo Doubs, the guy we talked about often with the bad hands and the inconsistent catcher, he has a play. And then, of course, insert Eftam Chisholm III, right, that comes in and has the go-ahead touchdown. So utilizing a lot of different characters to get the job done today.
1: And lost in the game will be what happened at the end of the first half. We won't forget it, but because of the dramatic finish in the second half, in which each team had the ball twice in less than a minute in the final 2 minutes of the first half. It was a remarkable afternoon. I think the bigger story, well, the story nationally will be Drake May, he and the Patriots are back, but maybe bigger, what's wrong with the Buffalo Bills now, and do they have a real problem on offense and defense?
3: Yeah, I mean, because, you know, New England's defense was able to get home and rattle Josh Allen. You didn't see the sudden misuse or lack of use for James Cook until late into this game, where he couldn't get started offensively, and then he finishes the game with 75 rushing yards, but they came so sporadically, there was no consistency. And Josh Allen, turnovers, still another story here. The biggest one coming right within that 2 minutes to end the game, a play downfield to Joshua Palmer that goes into Woodson's hands and ends the game effectively for the Buffalo, who you kind of felt was still in this game. There was going to be some Allen magic, and the magic never materialized.
1: All the magic was for New England. Buffalo's got a new head coach in Joe Brady. Got a new defensive coordinator in Jim Leonard. I think people will start looking in that area when they're trying to come up with reasons.
8: Yeah.
1: What's wrong with Buffalo? That's the way the league works, right?
8: It is. It is. And Buffalo, you know, came into this game 27th in the league in pass defense, and that was well on display. They look like a bottom third team playing against who for New England, right?
1: And, yeah.
8: And there's no A.J. Brown here. And Mac Hollins was gone, so DeMario Douglas, Romeo Doubs, Hunter Henry, Eli Raritan, all of these names, but nobody's superstar, and they all played together today.
1: A lot of people like playing with the final score, the numbers. This is only the 12th time in NFL history there's been a final score of 29-26.
8: Wow.
1: Hasn't happened in 3 years, but 12th time in history.
8: Yeah. Great for Super Bowl squares, though.
1: Yeah. You have the right ones.
8: If you have the right one.
1: All right, that's the story here. In Western New York, the Bills suffer their first loss of the season. They go down to 3-1. The Patriots even their record at 2-2. Final score, New England 29, Buffalo 26. For Max Starks, I'm Steve Levy, right here on your home for the Football Sunday Game of the Week, ESPN Radio. Now let's go back to Jay Reynolds in the studio.
8: All right, Steve, the Bills bumped from the ranks of the unbeaten on Sunday. Jaguars and Bengals.
4: Dropping is Trevor. Looking. Fires back to the end zone. That ball's going to be caught for the touchdown. Brian Thomas Jr. for the score. No flags this time. Touchdown, Jacksonville.
8: 10-10 XL 92-5. Jags a 22-17 win over the Bengals. Trevor Lawrence, 18 of 23 for 227 yards. And the touchdown. Jamar Chase, 27 yards, left the game with a concussion, did not return as the Bengals wind up losing. ESPN analyst Herm Edwards.
12: This thing's all out of whack in Cincinnati. I just looked at this, and I'm just like scratching my head. They had 15 runs, 59 passes. I'll say it again.
13: Yeah.
12: 15 runs, 59 passes.
13: Not great balance.
12: No balance at all. That's a problem. That's a problem. And they got to get more balance in this offense. They can't just rely on Joe Burrow. It's just he's going to throw us victories. Doesn't happen in the National Football League. You can't only run it 15 times and throw it almost 60 times. It just doesn't add up to wins.
13: Well, Coach, defense had been their Achilles heel for so long. Defense is allowing 21 points per game to some good offenses. So having lost just two in a row, 2-2, season very much alive, what's your overall assessment of Cincinnati?
12: We know they can play offense. Their defense is keeping them in the game. But when you get out of balance like that, they're almost relying on, well, Joe will win it for us. Let him just keep throwing. Well, you can't. You want to steal possessions away from an offense. You know what you do? You got to run the ball. You got to take some time off the clock. Because you put your defense on the field too fast when you go 3-and-out. You just can't keep throwing the ball like this. It never ends up well when you're throwing the ball almost 60 times in a football game. Tough to win.
8: Joe Burrow, 428 yards passing, touchdown, ran for another, also had a couple of interceptions as well in the loss for the Bengals. SportsCenter all night, ESPN Radio. Giants hosting the Cardinals. Jameis Winston rallying New York in the second half.
5: Second and 10 at the 11. Can the Giants take advantage of the penalty? Winston in a shotgun set. Play clock at 5. Winston back, zips it into the end zone, and it's caught for the touchdown, Theo Johnson, right over the defender.
8: Cardinals, meanwhile, in a position at the end. They did have a chance. Down 6, 4th and goal from the 4 on the game's final play.
5: McBride comes in motion. Brissett back, pumps.
4: Intercepted by the Giants as he throws it left. Deontay Banks across midfield. Down the right sideline. 40, 30, 20, 15, 10, 5. Touchdown Giants. On a day in which the 86 Giants were honored, it's the Giants defense of 2026 that saves the day today. Deontay Banks with a walk-off pick six.
8: On Papa WFAN, Giants a 36-24 win over the Cardinals. Jameis Winston, 250 yards passing, 3 touchdowns, couple of interceptions. His team saved by that game-ending pick six.
6: You know, I just was grateful, 2 weeks in a row, our defense held strong, man, and to see Tay Banks, man, someone who has faced his trials, man, but still found a way to persevere. And for that to happen to him and for him to finish in the end zone with that ball, I was so proud of him. And I talked about, you know, for getting that which is behind you and reaching forward to which is ahead, and that's what he did. Obviously, he talked about that first drive, you know, his welcome back moment, you know, because he's been locking down stuff since training camp. But sometimes not how you start is how you finish. And he finished in the end zone to lead us to a victory.
8: For Jameis Winston, his 20th career game with three touchdown passes, ESPN analyst Herm Edwards.
12: He is a guy that brings a positiveness to your whole locker room. You know, when he walks in the huddle, the offensive player, you kind of look at him, he's kind of smiling. The sun's always shining for Jameis Winston, right? He gets down every once in a while, but when you watch the guy play, he still has some arm talent.
8: Mm-hmm.
12: Playing for a good coach and Coach Harbaugh, you know, doesn't put a lot of stress on him, but this Giant team has kind of rallied around Jameis Winston after they lose their starting quarterback. Who would imagine right now the Giants are sitting where they're sitting at with the backup quarterback, Jameis Winston?
8: First 3-0 home start to a season since 2008. They trailed by 11, but they come back and beat the Cardinals 36-24. Sports Center All Night, ESPN Radio. Back to baseball.
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9: Christian, is there anyone on the planet you want up more than Jackson Churio in a moment like that?
10: No. I mean, I know it's Mason Miller, but you feel pretty good about him in that situation. Where, like, you know, something's going to be hit hard. You don't know if it's going to be at somebody, but you know it's going to hit something hard, and you just felt like, you know what? You just could feel it in here.
9: The inning starts, though, with you getting on base against Miller. Take me through that at bat.
10: Yeah, I mean, down one, maybe the best closer in the game. You know, you're just like, you got to get on, you got to get some action, maybe make something happen on the bases, but it's kind of been the theme of us all year. Like, just find a way. Like, who cares how we do it? Just get in there and figure it out.
8: Mason Miller with three walks, and then the Brewers with the walk-off hit to go up 2-0. Even after 2 in L.A. That's next. 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
8: 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Coming out of week 5 of college football, Texas still number 1 in the latest AP poll. Longhorns idle this weekend, heading into the Red River rivalry against Oklahoma. Missouri off the win over Florida, making a big jump. Tigers up 11 spots to number 14. Gators dropped to number 16, down from number 8. At number 3, still Notre Dame. Miami's still at number 4, coming off that 28-point rout at Clemson. ESPN's Heather Dinich.
20: Clemson, you know, I looked at Dabo Sweeney's comments last night saying that he thinks that they can still win the ACC. He's right. They only have one league loss. But the disparity between where Miami is as a program and Clemson is right now was on full display.
8: And we'll see how it manifests as the season continues. Week 4 of the NFL season wraps up tonight. Falcons Saints for Monday Night Football.
22: Are we turning the clocks back on Monday night? We might be. Is Alvin Kamara, who at one point this offseason seemed like he might no longer be a New Orleans Saint, should be the starting running back come Monday night when they play host to the Atlanta Falcons. Kendrick Miller will have a role as well. And the Saints have been as dedicated to a running back by committee approach as basically anybody in the regular season.
8: We'll see who comes out on top in this one. Falcons Saints, Monday Night Football, ESPN and ABC. As for Sunday's action, John Ryder.
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8: Thanks, Jay. 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
25: In motion, Nick Westbrook, Akine, shotgun snap to Daniel Jones. Cuts to his right. Now he's at the 5, looking to dive across the pylon, and a touchdown! INTY for Daniel Jones!
19: Number 4.
8: There were a few Week 4 rallies, including in Houston, where the Cowboys rack up 28 points in the second half to knock off the Texans. And Dallas receiver CeeDee Lamb had himself a game of 105.3 The Fan.
25: Second down at the Houston 12. Prescott back, throwing. End zone! Lamb to the post! CeeDee Lamb! Unbelievable! 12-yard touchdown! Has regained the lead.
19: Number 3.
8: The 49ers looking to stay undefeated, hosting the Broncos, and a familiar connection here on KNBR.
25: Second down and 8 at their own 44-yard line, leading by 3. Purdy's in the shotgun. Here comes pressure. Purdy backpedaling, checks down to Kittle. Kittle gets a block from Brendel. Kittle is breaking free into space. George Kittle is racing. Hufanga on his heels. Won't get there. Touchdown! 49ers! Breakaway for George Kittle, and a beauty, 56 yards for the score.
19: Number 2.
8: The Giants improved to 3-1, outlasting the Cardinals, and they put it away in the fourth quarter with their defense. The call on WFAN.
25: McBride comes in motion. Brissett back, pumps.
24: Intercepted by the Giants as he throws it left. Deontay Banks across midfield, down the right sideline. 40, 30, 20, 15, 10, 5. Giants on a day in which the 86 Giants
8: in Game 2 of the NLDS in Milwaukee as the Brewers stunned the Padres. Boog Shambi with the final call on ESPN Radio.
7: The 2-2. 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
8: The other NL series, Braves hanging on for a 3-2 win over the Dodgers. Series tied after the first two in L.A. Dave O'Brien, Jessica Mendoza have the call for us here on ESPN Radio. Dave?
0: Thank you, Jay. As we watch Dodger Stadium file out, 51,000 not very happy fans. They watch their beloved Dodgers go down to the Atlanta bullpen and a handful of key hits because just there weren't many in the game. Each side had only six. The Braves did not start someone tonight, a regular starter. Instead, they go with the bullpen guy and Ray Kerr and a slew of guys after that, and it pays off in a big win.
1: Yeah, and I think the biggest credit, and we talked about Michael Harris a second, the fact that he got those three hits, but the reality was it was the entire lineup earning those nine free passes, getting Blake Snell, the starter, the two-time Cy Young Award winner, out of this game so early. The Dodgers had to go to that bullpen that has been a weakness for the team, and the Braves just capitalizing on the walk.
0: So we move on to Atlanta after the travel day on Monday for game number three on Tuesday night at 6 o'clock, and that's going to be Yamamoto against Sale. One could argue that the advantage has now swung to the Atlanta Braves with an opportunity to go up 2-1 behind Chris Sale on proper rest in his home ballpark.
1: So this has all the feels of a game one. Normally, you have your ace ready for a game one. Dodgers deciding to go to two lefties because of the Braves' struggles, supposedly, against left-handed pitching. So they save Yamamoto for this game three. Obviously, Chris Sale coming in to game one and game three of the wild card series. So now we get this awesome matchup in a game three of the division series, which should have been these two aces in game one.
0: Are both guys brilliant throughout the season? Yamamoto, of course, won the MVP of the World Series last year. That should be a dandy of a matchup. For Jess Mendoza, I'm Dave O'Brien, right here at your home for every pitch of the postseason. Major League Baseball on ESPN Radio and the ESPN app. Right now we go back to Jay Reynolds in the studio.
8: All right, Dave, we'll see how the Braves handle the rest of the series. Falcons playing Monday Night Football, representing Atlanta. Bears with their 23-12 win over the Jets on Sunday. Ravens over the Titans, 24-18. Lamar Jackson didn't play in the second half with an ankle injury. The team saying he is officially day-to-day. There's still some unbeaten teams in the NFL. That's next. Sports Center All Night continues at ESPN Radio.
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8: Chiefs and Raiders battle for first place in the AFC West.
12: First down and 10 for the Chiefs. K-9, Walker going off tackle, 20, English 15, 10, Fritz dives to the far-front pylon, touchdown, Kansas City!
8: Rams and Eagles collide at the link.
12: For the Rams, first touchdown of week 4.
8: Jet sweep, Puka to the left edge, Puka can walk right in. A leap for a touchdown at the pylon,
12: and he's in the end zone for 6.
8: Cowboys and Texans meet in a Texas showdown.
12: Prescott back, throwing, end zone, Lamb to the post, CeeDee Lamb, unbelievable.
8: The Braves look to bounce back in game 2 of the NLDS.
12: Pitch on the way, swinging a line drive toward the gap in right center. Tucker on a run, won't get it. It touches down on the warning track. Olsen's being sent. He's around third. He is going to score on a double. And Atlanta adds another huge run.
8: Plus, the WNBA playoff semifinals get underway with 2 game ones.
12: Canada connects. Another massive 3 from Jordan Canada, her 3rd of the game.
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25: 2nd down and 8 at their own 44-yard line, leading by 3. Purdy's in the shotgun. Here comes pressure. Purdy backpedaling, checks down to Kittle. Kittle gets a block from Brendel. Kittle is breaking free into space. George Kittle is racing. Hufanga on his heels. Won't get there. Touchdown! 49ers! A breakaway for George Kittle. And a beauty! 56 yards for the score.
13: And the 49ers, with this win, 24-14. And just as we said last week, Tim, it was not without a cost. It was not without pain or drama. And the 49ers find a way to get it done and improve to 4-0 on the year.
8: So it's on KNBR, 24-14, Niners over the Broncos for San Francisco. Their 3rd 4-0 start under Kyle Shanahan, tied with the Eagles for the 2nd most by any team in the last decade. The Chiefs with 5 lead the way. Kyle Shanahan 4-0 once again.
14: I just told the guys I was proud of them. Just especially with some of the stuff we talked about last night. I was proud of the offense, being able to run the ball the way we did, being able to finish at the end. Doing that 2 weeks in a row where you're trying to run it, you want to run the clock out, but you also want to score more than anything because you don't want to give them back and make it a one score game. And to be able to finish there with a touchdown, to finish the last 3 drives was a touchdown, was huge. And I was just so pumped at the way the defense played. that allowed us to kind of have that mindset throughout the whole game, and the special teams being the big point in the game that kind of changed the momentum with that turnover.
8: Brock Purdy, 19 of 30, 218 yards, couple of touchdowns, ran for 29 yards, third straight game with multiple passing touchdowns and no interception. George Kittle, four catches for 70 yards and a score, including that 56-yard touchdown in the fourth quarter. Niners, first team to allow zero sacks through four games since the Colts in 2005. As for the Broncos, they snap a 10-game win streak against NFC opponents, had been the longest active streak in the NFL. Second double-digit loss for Denver this season. Quarterback Bo Nix, frustration level?
11: I think the frustrations just come within the losses. Obviously, we want to have a really explosive offense, and that'll come. But we played really good teams. We played four really good challenges up so far, and we're sitting here at 2-2, and so I definitely don't think we hit the panic button. But at the same time, we just got to continue to grind and find ways to get better.
8: I'm hitting the panic button, but the Broncos had 296 yards of offense, held under 300 in three of their first four games this season. ESPN analyst Herm Edwards.
15: He knows how to play offense, but this team struggles. And I think sometimes they put too much pressure on the defense, thinking the defense will hold and hold. Well, the defense gets tired after a while.
8: Yeah.
15: You need to score points so the defense can do what? Get after the quarterback. But now, they play a San Francisco 49er team. That's one of the best teams in the National Football League, right? And so it's not like they lost to a team that's not very good. I mean, San Francisco could go to the Super Bowl this year if they continue to play the way they're playing right now. But Denver gets off to these slow starts offensively, and eventually the defense just wears down.
1: You look at the Rams, you look at the Seahawks, two teams that a lot of people see as top-tier teams in the NFC. Are you ready, at this point, sitting at 4-0, ready to call the 49ers the best team in the NFC West?
15: Absolutely. They're the most consistent team when you watch them play. I mean, they have a formula of how they want to play football, and it's kind of fun to watch. And I think people lose sight of this. Hiring Raheem Morris as their defensive coordinator, who was in this division with the Rams, he knows the division opponents.
8: Oh, yeah.
15: He has an up on everybody. He's been in this division. And you take him away from a Rams team that is in the same division they're in, that's a big get. And so this is a good football team. I mean, they know how to win. Purdy's a really good quarterback. They got one of the best players on offense in number 23, McCaffrey, right? Evans goes down, he comes back, and then the defense all of a sudden. This team is rolling right now. They're going to be hard to beat.
8: Niners 4-0, Broncos drop to 2-2 with the loss. The other team still unbeaten in the NFC is in the Twin Cities.
7: So the Vikings could run the clock out again. Will Reichard went 5 of 5 on field goals. Second time in his career he's done that. And the Vikings will improve to 4-0 and beat the Miami Dolphins 15-10.
8: KFAN and the Minnesota Vikings Radio Network, 15-10. Vikings win it and go to 4-0 for the second time in the last 10 seasons, both under Kevin O'Connell. Kyler Murray, 14 of 14, 123 yards passing when he was targeting his tight ends on Sunday. Coach Kevin O'Connell knows there's still room for improvement, though.
14: Yeah, the third downs, I mean, when we were 7 or less, you know, we might have been outside of that last kneel down. We might have been 8 of 10, you know, 7 or less. But just too many negatives, you know, too many. I think we had 8 offensive penalties. Still some pre-snap things. You know, I think we lost out on an explosive by an illegal formation penalty. And we're using Caleb in the jumbo position and a lot of moving parts with some of the things we're working through. But my expectation is we get the cleaner execution. And there were some cadence things going on that we have to continue to figure out what the root of that is. And then obviously some of those negatives just on the plays themselves. But to be able to battle back from behind the chains there a few times and get to third and 6 or less and then convert, I thought it said a lot about not only Kyler, but the group as a whole weathering some adversity there.
8: Vikings' 9th straight win, longest active streak in the NFL, and their longest since 10 straight. Between 1999 and 2000, they beat the Dolphins on Sunday. Dolphins fall into 0-4 for the second time in the last 15 seasons. Vikings, Niners, they're both 4-0. The winner in Las Vegas Sunday would also be in that 4-0 group.
19: 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NFL.
17: NFL game of the week, Chiefs and Raiders.
18: The reality for the Raiders is this is absolutely a measuring stick, but this is absolutely an opportunity to just prove how good you actually are. This is AFC West football. This is a division matchup that both teams are 3-0. They know you. You know them.
20: I wouldn't be surprised if it's a very hostile environment. Start thinking back to those Oakland Raiders days. I'm excited to see the challenge. That 3-0 record's real.
21: And we are underway in this big AFC West game. Tug it down, goal to go at the 8. Just underway, fourth quarter. Chiefs trailing 13-10. Walker now goes in motion. Chiefs will throw it again. Pump faking. Now a pass. Near side, caught. In Chiefs history against a single opponent.
22: Thornton again had a big day along with Patrick. A couple TD throws. Worthy had a big day and would have had a couple more. He was right there, but we had a little bit of pressure and couldn't get it to him, but he's playing good football.
21: First down and 10 for the Chiefs. Up 4. K-9. Walker going off tackle. 20. And with 15. 10. Sprint. Dives to the far side.
20: You get through, it's not just a 20-yard run, it's a 70-yard run. And so that's about staying with it and trusting the guys around you.
22: Offensively, it was great to see Walker have another big day. The crucial time, the big long run that he had, but he was productive the whole day.
21: And the Chiefs go to a knee. They will go to 4-0 with two division victories in the first 4 weeks. And they beat the Raiders, who suffered their first loss of the season. And for Kansas City and for Patrick Mahomes, he now has a 99th career regular season win. That ties Tom Brady for the most in National Football League history by a quarterback in his first 130 starts.
22: Yeah, when there's two good teams, I think that helps the whole thing. That was a battle. They battled their tail off, and our guys battled their tail off, and that's what this is all about.
20: But we have to keep building and keep getting better, and I'm sure they'll do the same.
8: Chiefs getting the 3-point win over the Raiders. Patrick Mahomes' fifth career 4-0 start to a season. 15-30, 225 yards passing, couple of touchdowns. Kenneth Walker the third, 177 rushing yards and 2 scores. ESPN analyst Tim Hasselbeck.
24: What's kind of remarkable about where they sit is they're relying a lot on Kenneth Walker right now. I mean, think about it from Patrick Mahomes' standpoint. He completed 15 of 30 today. It wasn't like he had this remarkable game. And I don't know that the passing game is really where it would normally be when you have all the speed at wide receiver that they're accustomed to having. And so right now it's a team that's running the ball extremely well because they've got it right in free agency with Kenneth Walker.
26: If I'm Kansas City, I'm just going to say, let's go, 9, do your thing. But I wonder about that as well.
24: Yeah, I think that if you're headed towards, you know, over 300 and something touches on a season, you do have to start to, you know, be concerned about having a guy that's fresh late in the year. You know, you talk about people in Seattle felt like, hey, because Charbonnet had played so much during the regular season, when they got Kenneth Walker, he had fresh legs. Yeah. So, yeah, there's probably a concern there, but you're going to have to. That's your best option right now with the receiver situation the way it is in Kansas City.
8: Kansas City with a 30-27 win over the Raiders, who snap a streak of 4 straight wins dating back to last season. Sports Center all night, ESPN Radio.
7: The 1-0 to France. Swing and a high fly ball in the air, and that one hits one of the guide wires and redirects and is caught in left field by Churio.
27: So they have a roof and the wires run, you know, we're behind home plate and it runs kind of away from us towards the outfield. If you imagine spreading your fingers like that.
7: That's right.
27: And one of those fingers it hit has a lot of cables running through it. And it went straight back down.
28: After review, the call stands. The ball did hit over fair territory. The call stands. The runner or the batter is out.
8: Saturday's series opener for the Padres and Brewers, certainly with some drama in the ninth inning. A potential go-ahead homer by San Diego's Ty France hits a wire, winds up being an out when it's caught by Milwaukee's Jackson Churio. Hold that name on the tip of your tongue for just a moment. Sunday, game 2 of the best of 5. Padres, a 3-1 lead in the seventh inning. Brewers pull within a run in the home half when they score on an error to make it 3-2. Jump ahead to the ninth, 2 outs. But Padres closer Mason Miller had issued three walks, so bases were loaded for guess who?
7: Churio back in. Miller, the 2-2. Swing and a line drive.

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7: Then he's around third. He is going to score on a double. And Atlanta adds another huge run as they take a 3-1 lead. Michael Harris had a terrific at bat. He also has his third hit. If he hits one out tonight, his next one, he's going to hit the cycle. And Iglesias whacks and pitches. Lefty batter will swing and pop it up. Foul ground, third base side. Here comes Riley. He is under. He makes the catch. And that's the ball game. Atlanta wins it. Final score of 3-2. The Braves bullpen just magnificent here in game number two. And they have tied the series. Heading back to Atlanta on Tuesday, one game apiece.
8: They snap a seven-game losing streak in postseason road games, getting the winning game two. Dave O'Brien calling it here on ESPN Radio. Michael Harris, as Dave mentioned, did not hit that homer, so he finishes 3-for-5, double, triple, fourth player in Braves history with a single, double, and a triple in a postseason game. He spoke after the win with our Aldo Gonzalez here on ESPN Radio.
9: Michael, 4 days, you've had three bullpen games. What can you say about the work that your relievers did today to shut down this Dodgers offense and help you guys get this win here?
10: Yeah, that's actually phenomenal. The job that they've done this postseason, two great lineups, and they've pretty much closed the door on them all the time. So, they've done a phenomenal job, and just glad to get back home with an even series.
9: As an offense, what was your game plan against Blake Snell? How were you able to drive up his pitch count the way that you did today and lead to his early exit?
10: I think we all knew like he was a guy that you have to kind of make work. He doesn't want to give you too many pitches over the plate, so if you make him work, you can kind of get him out the game early, and that's what happened today.
9: And Michael, three hits for you today. I think eight in this postseason already. What's it like for you right now? What kind of groove do you feel like you're in at the batter's box right now?
10: I'm just trying to stay calm and believe in myself, go up there and try to do a job, and not try to do too much. Obviously, I would have wanted to come through in the situation in the first inning with the bases loaded, but then Doobie picked me up and got an RBI. So, just trying to find ways to hand the baton off to the guy behind me and do a job.
9: And, Michael, there's a lot of talk about Chris Sale potentially making this start in game two. The fact that you won this game without him, now you have him lined up in Atlanta for game three after splitting two games in L.A., how big was that for you guys?
10: That's huge. To have a split series, obviously coming here and then playing one of the better teams in the league and splitting that series after yesterday, giving the ball to Sale gives us a lot of confidence.
8: Michael Harris and the Braves getting the winning game two, evening the series after the first two in L.A. As Dave O'Brien mentioned, game three Tuesday in Atlanta. You'll hear it here on ESPN Radio. Every pitch of baseball's postseason is on ESPN Radio. Monday, the two American League series, White Sox, Guardians up first. Our coverage begins at 4:30 Eastern time. They'll be followed by the Yankees and Rays from the Trop. Sports Center all night, ESPN Radio. So the Dodgers did not get a win for L.A. on Sunday, but the Rams did.
11: Luka Nacua is left. Devontae Adams is right. Two tight ends in formation. Strong left. They run it left. Kyren to the edge of stiff arm. Turns it down the numbers. Stays on his feet. And he's in. Kyren Williams puts it in the paint. And the Rams have their first lead of week four with 70 seconds left in Philadelphia.
8: Kyren Williams runs for two touchdowns in the final 4 minutes. And the Rams rally from down 10 to beat the Eagles 24-20 on Sunday. Eagles 0-for-12 on third down, most third down attempts without a conversion by any team since 2023. Second fewest points in any two-game span under Nick Sirianni. ESPN analyst Herm Edwards.
12: The one thing you can count on is the consistency of the quarterback. He never wavers. Win, lose, or draw, he's always the same. He will come with some calmness for this football team. They have a chance. Now, Barkley gets nicked up. That's not a good sign. Because going into this game, Barkley going into this game had zero touchdowns. Right. You know, so this team has got to kind of find their identity. Five new offensive coordinators in 6 years.
13: It goes through college, too, in Alabama.
12: It's just up and down with this offense. They got to figure it out that they're still a good football team because they got the quarterback. This is a game that got away from them.
8: Jalen Hurts, 12-27, 93 yards passing, two touchdowns, 18 yards rushing. He was sacked a season high four times. In the loss for the Eagles, Rams trailed for just over 46 minutes before rallying for the win over Philly. Sunday night game seeing the Panthers and the Lions.
11: From the Detroit 10, working right to left. Takes the snap. Lions bring the blitz. Young throws. Enzo McMillan, center cut. Touchdown, Carolina. D-Mac's career game and career night continues. The stars are out in Charlotte. P-Mac and Bryce, the brightest among them.
8: Carolina Panthers Radio Network. Panthers, a 32-26 win over the Lions. Bryce Young, 29 of 41, 329 yards passing. A couple of touchdown passes. Nine touchdown passes this season for Bryce Young as Carolina gets the win. First primetime win at home since 2022. Speaking of being a primetime, how about the 4-0 teams? That's next to ESPN Radio.
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24: Gambler's Bonus hits again. On September 6th, Tina hit four kings, clearing her Gambler's Bonus four-of-a-kind bingo card for over $10,000. 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
8: Ace, Valkyries, Dream taking their respective series openers in the WNBA, while the Chiefs win the Battle of the Unbeatens in Week 4.
25: And the Chiefs go to a knee. They will go to 4-0 with two division victories in the first 4 weeks, and they beat the Raiders, who suffer their first loss of the season. And for Kansas City and for Patrick Mahomes, he now has a 99th career regular season win. That ties Tom Brady for the most in National Football League history by a quarterback in his first 130 starts.
8: 96-5, the Fan. Chiefs, a 30-27 win. Patrick Mahomes' fifth career 4-0 start to a season, completes half of his 30 passes for 225 yards. Kenneth Walker runs for 177 and two touchdowns. ESPN analyst Herm Edwards.
12: It has changed the whole dynamics of the Kansas City Chiefs offense. It's not about Patrick Mahomes running around and making these fabulous throws and plays. It's not about Kelce catching the ball. It really is about the runner right now. The ability to run the ball sets up the play-action pass, takes a lot of stress off the quarterback, right? And you think about Kenneth Walker. Not only can he run inside, he has speed to break outside as well, right? So all of a sudden, when you think about Andy Reid's history, Andy Reid was an offensive line coach. The offensive coordinator, last time I checked, Eric Bieniemy, yeah. What position did he play?
26: Running back.
12: So when they got Kenneth Walker, I said, okay, this whole offense will change now. And you watch it. There's a reason they haven't lost. They're very productive on offense. Took a lot of pressure off Patrick Mahomes, making all of these off-schedule plays. Now they can be a play-action team. Patrick Mahomes said, I can give it to the runner. I can throw it to Kelce now. Guys are wide open because you have to stop the run of the Kansas City Chiefs. So defensively, you got to put eight guys in the box. Right? You put eight guys in the box, guess what? We'll play-action pass you and we'll throw the ball on you. It's a wonderful combination of how they're playing offense.
8: Walker scoring both of his rushing touchdowns on consecutive plays in the fourth quarter, 19 seconds apart. Chiefs are 4-0. Vikings go to 4-0. So do the Niners, a 24-14 win over the Broncos. Niners 4-0 under Kyle Shanahan for the third time. Tied with the Eagles for the second most by any team in the last decade. Christian McCaffrey, 70 yards from scrimmage and a touchdown. Niners outscoring the Broncos 21-11 in the second half in a game that was tied at 3 at halftime. Quarterback Brock Purdy.
27: I just think, you know, there's a couple plays and little detailed things, sort of hurting our drives and not getting the first down. It felt like we were moving the ball and stuff, but we were just, like, hurting ourselves with little things. And so, for us to get it going in the second half, and shout out to Ron Neal by – getting that the punt, getting the ball back for us, and then having us go score, it felt like, all right, like we wanted to, like, break through whatever that was, and it was really just ourselves, I felt like. So glad we can get some momentum going in the second half. But, I mean, that's why it's a four-quarter game. You know, you start great and not finish well, or you start slow and finish well. Like, it's just that's the game that we play.
8: Brock Purdy, 19 of 30 for 218 yards and two touchdowns, as well as the Niners go to 4-0. Bills knocked from the ranks of the unbeatens when the Patriots rallied.
2: May takes the snap. Blitz coming. Throw right side toward the end zone. One-handed juggling catch. It's caught for a touchdown. Unbelievable one-handed catch by Eftim Chisholm III. Incredible grab. May laid it out for him. Chisholm makes the catch and hauls it in for the score. Amazing. And the Patriots go back on top by one.
3: Stevenson is in there to the left of May. Out of the shotgun, two receivers left, two to the right. Tight end motions right slot. May takes the snap. Bills rushing four. It's open in the middle. May wanted to run for it. He throws. It's caught by Stevenson for the two-point conversion.
8: And the Patriots go on to a 29-26 win over the Bills. Patriots, the 29 points, that's a season high. They had 405 yards. That's a season high. Third down conversion percentage, 42%. That was a season high. And they wind up beating the Bills. Josh Allen, 253 yards passing and a touchdown and an interception in the loss. Bills have allowed 107 points this season, most they've allowed through four games of a season since 2012. Patriots come away with the win. You heard it here on ESPN Radio. Steve Levy and Max Starks have the call for us. Steve?
3: Thank you, Jay. I don't know a lot of people who gave the Patriots much of a chance coming into Buffalo. The Bills have been 3-0. Buffalo played a bad game last week, -4 in the turnover margin, found a way to win. You figure, okay, they got lucky, they got away with one. They'll be back to being the Bills. And the Patriots were blown out in Jacksonville by a million. They come into this game without Christian Gonzalez, without Christian Barmore, and somehow, some way, they beat the Bills today. Max, how did that happen, buddy?
4: It just came through consistency. I think the balanced offensive attack, the run game, was not spectacular, but it was consistent. They were ripping off 3, 4, 6, 7 yard runs a clip when the ball was handed to them, and also some fancy footwork by Drake May as well. But this New England team was able to garner 400 yards of offense, and it came from unlikely characters. You know, you look at the Hunter Henrys and the Eli Raridans, who've been kind of those consistent guys. Mac Collins is the number one receiver on this team. He goes out with a calf injury. And then Romeo Doubs, the guy we talked about often with the bad hands and the inconsistent catcher, he has a play. And then, of course, insert Eftim Chisholm III, right, that comes in and has the go-ahead touchdown. So utilizing a lot of different characters to get the job done today.
3: And lost in the game will be what happened at the end of the first half. We won't forget it, but because of the dramatic finish in the second half, which each team had the ball twice in less than a minute in the final 2 minutes of the first half. It was a remarkable afternoon. I think the bigger story, well, the story nationally will be Drake May, he and the Patriots are back. But maybe bigger, what's wrong with the Buffalo Bills now, and do they have a real problem on offense and defense?
4: Yeah, I mean, because, you know, New England's defense was able to get home and rattle Josh Allen. You didn't see the sudden misuse or lack of use for James Cook until late into this game, where he couldn't get started offensively, and then he finishes the game with 75 rushing yards, but they came so sporadically, there was no consistency. And Josh Allen, turnovers, still another story here. The biggest one coming right within that 2 minutes to end the game, a play downfield to Joshua Palmer that goes into Woodson's hands and ends the game effectively for the Buffalo, who you kind of felt was still in this game. There was going to be some Allen magic, and the magic never materialized.
3: All the magic was for New England. Buffalo's got a new head coach in Joe Brady, got a new defensive coordinator in Jim Leonard. I think people will start looking in that area when they're trying to come up with reasons for what's wrong with Buffalo. That's the way the league works, right?
4: It is. It is. And Buffalo, you know, came into this game 27th in the league in pass defense, and that was well on display. They look like a bottom third team playing against who for New England, right? And there's no A.J. Brown here, and Mac Collins was gone. So DeMario Douglas, Romeo Doubs, Hunter Henry, Eli Raridan, all of these names, but nobody's superstar, and they all played together today.
3: A lot of people like playing with the final score, the numbers. This is only the 12th time in NFL history There's been a final score of 29-26.
8: Wow.
3: Hasn't happened in 3 years, but 12th time in history.
8: Yeah. Great for Super Bowl squares, though.
3: Yeah. You have the right one.
8: You have the right one.
3: All right, that's the story here in Western New York. The Bills suffer their first loss of the season. They go down to 3-1. The Patriots even their record at 2-2. Final score, New England 29, Buffalo 26. For Max Starks, I'm Steve Levy right here on your home for the Football Sunday Game of the Week, ESPN Radio. Now let's go back to Jay Reynolds in the studio.
8: All right, Steve, the Bills bumped from the ranks of the unbeaten on Sunday. Jaguars and Bengals.
5: Dropping his treble. Looking. Fires back to the end zone. That ball's going to be caught for the touchdown. Brian Thomas Jr. for the score. No flags this time. Touchdown, Jacksonville.
8: 10-10 XL, 92-5. Jags, a 22-17 win over the Bengals. Trevor Lawrence, 18 of 23 for 227 yards. And the touchdown. Jamar Chase, 27 yards, left the game with a concussion, did not return as the Bengals wind up losing. ESPN analyst Herm Edwards.
12: This thing's all out of whack in Cincinnati. I just looked at this, and I'm just scratching my head. They had 15 runs, 59 passes. Say it again.
3: Yeah.
12: 15 runs, 59 passes.
3: Not great balance.
12: No balance at all. That's a problem. That's a problem. And they got to get more balance in this offense. They can't just rely on Joe Burrow, which is he's going to throw us victories. Doesn't happen in the National Football League. You can't only run it 15 times and throw it almost 60 times. It just doesn't add up to wins.
6: Well, Coach, defense had been their Achilles heel for so long. Defense is allowing 21 points per game to some good offenses. So having lost just two in a row, 2-2, season very much alive, what's your overall assessment of Cincinnati?
12: We know they can play offense. Their defense is keeping them in the game. But when you get out of balance like that, they're almost relying on, well, Joe will win it for us. Let him just keep throwing. Well, you can't. You want to steal possessions away from an offense. You know what you do? You got to run the ball. You got to take some time off the clock. Because you put your defense on the field too fast when you go 3-and-out. You just can't keep throwing the ball like this. It never ends up well when you're throwing the ball almost 60 times in a football game. Tough to win.
8: Joe Burrow, 428 yards passing, touchdown, ran for another, also had a couple of interceptions as well in the loss for the Bengals. SportsCenter all night, ESPN Radio. Giants hosting the Cardinals. Jameis Winston rallying New York in the second half.
7: Second and 10 at the 11. Can the Giants take advantage of the penalty? Winston in a shotgun set. Play clock at 5. Winston back, zips it into the end zone, and it's caught for the touchdown, Theo Johnson, right over the defender.
8: Cardinals, meanwhile, in a position at the end. They did have a chance. Down 6, 4th and goal from the 4 on the game's final play.
7: McBride comes in motion. Brissett back, pumps. Intercepted by the Giants. He throws it left. Deontay Banks across midfield. Down the right sideline. 40, 30, 20, 15, 10, 5. Touchdown Giants. On a day in which the 86 Giants were honored, it's the Giants defense of 2026 that saves the day today. Deontay Banks with a walk-off pick six.
8: Bob Papa, WFAN, Giants a 36-24 win over the Cardinals. Jameis Winston, 250 yards passing, 3 touchdowns, couple of interceptions. His team saved by that game-ending pick six.
27: You know, I just was grateful, 2 weeks in a row, our defense held strong, man, and to see Tay Banks, man, someone who has faced his trials, man, but still finds a way to persevere. And for that to happen to him and for him to finish in the end zone with that ball, I was so proud of him. And I talked about, you know, for getting that which is behind you and reaching forward to which is ahead, and that's what he did. Obviously, he talked about that first drive, you know, his welcome back moment, you know, because he's been locking down stuff since training camp. But sometimes not how you start, it's how you finish. And he finished in the end zone to lead us to a victory.
8: For Jameis Winston, his 20th career game with 3 touchdown passes, ESPN analyst Herm Edwards.
12: He is a guy that brings a positiveness to your whole locker room. You know, when he walks in a huddle, the offensive player, you kind of look at him, he's kind of smiling. The sun's always shining for Jameis Winston, right? He gets down every once in a while, but when you watch the guy play, he still has some arm talent.
8: Mm-hmm.
12: Playing for a good coach, and Coach Harbaugh, you know, doesn't put a lot a lot of stress on him, but this Giant team has kind of rallied around Jameis Winston after they lose their starting quarterback. Who would imagine right now the Giants are sitting where they're sitting at with the backup quarterback, Jameis Winston?
8: First 3-0 home start to a season since 2008. They trailed by 11, but they come back and beat the Cardinals 36-24. SportsCenter All Night, ESPN Radio. Back to baseball.
9: Jeriel back in. Miller, the 2-2. Swing and a line drive. Base hit. Center field. Yelich is in. Here comes Freeland. He's in. Jackson Jeriel has walked it off. And the Brewers come all the way back in the bottom of the ninth. Jeriel, the hero. It means two. And they mob him at second base. Just a pile. Jumping up and down. What a win for the Brewers.
8: Tom Jobby calling it on ESPN Radio as the Brewers go up 2-0 on the Padres. Christian Yelich with our Jesse Rogers.
10: Christian, is there anyone on the planet you want up more than Jackson Jeriel at a moment like that?
11: No. I mean, I know it's Mason Miller, but you feel pretty good about him in that situation. Or like, you know, something's going to be hit hard. You don't know if it's going to be at somebody, but you know it's going to hit something hard, and you just felt like, you know what? And you just could feel it in here.
10: The inning starts, though, with you getting on base against Miller. Take me through that at bat.
11: Yeah, I mean, down one, maybe the best closer in the game. You know, you're just like, you got to get on. You got to get some action. Maybe make something happen on the bases. But it's kind of been the theme of us all year. Like, just find a way. Like, who cares how we do it? Just get in there and figure it out.
8: Mason Miller with three walks, and then the Brewers with the walk-off hit to go up to Love. Even after two in L.A. That's next. SportsCenter All Night at ESPN Radio.
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8: 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Coming out of week 5 of college football, Texas still number 1 in the latest AP poll. Longhorns idle this weekend, heading into the Red River rivalry against Oklahoma. Missouri off the win over Florida, making a big jump. Tigers up 11 spots to number 14. Gators dropped to number 16, down from number 8. At number 3, still Notre Dame. Miami's still at number 4, coming off that 28-point rout at Clemson. ESPN's Heather Dinich.
4: Clemson, you know, I looked at Dabo Sweeney's comments last night saying that he thinks that they can still win the ACC. He's right. They only have one league loss. But the disparity between where Miami is as a program and Clemson is right now was on full display.
8: And we'll see how it manifests as the season continues. Week 4 of the NFL season wraps up tonight. Falcons Saints for Monday Night Football.
15: Are we turning the clocks back on Monday night? We might be. Is Alvin Kamara, who at one point this offseason seemed like he might no longer be a New Orleans Saint, should be the starting running back come Monday night when they play host to the Atlanta Falcons. Kendrick Miller will have a role as well. And the Saints have been as dedicated to a running back by committee approach as basically anybody in the regular season.
8: We'll see who comes out on top in this one. Falcons Saints, Monday Night Football, ESPN and ABC. As for Sunday's action, John Ryder.
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8: Thanks, Jay. 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
18: In motion, Nick Westbrook, Akine, shotgun snap to Daniel Jones. Cuts to his right. Now he's at the 5, looking to dive across the pylon, and he does! Touchdown! INTY for Daniel Jones!
1: Number 4.
8: There were a few week 4 rallies, including in Houston, where the Cowboys rack up 28 points in the second half to knock off the Texans. The Dallas receiver CeeDee Lamb had himself a game on 105.3 The Fan.
18: Second down at the Houston 12. Prescott back, throwing. End zone! Lamb to the post! CeeDee Lamb! Unbelievable! 12-yard touchdown! Dallas has regained the lead!
1: Number 3.
8: The 49ers looking to stay undefeated, hosting the Broncos, and a familiar connection here on KNBR.
18: Second down and 8 at their own 44-yard line, leading by 3. Purdy's in the shotgun. Here comes pressure. Purdy backpedaling, checks down to Kittle. Kittle gets a block from Brendel. Kittle is breaking free in the space. George Kittle is racing. Hufanga on his heels. Won't get there. Touchdown! 49ers! A breakaway for George Kittle. And a beauty! 56 yards for the score.
1: Number 2.
8: The Giants improved to 3-1, outlasting the Cardinals, and they put it away in the fourth quarter with their defense. The call on WFAN.
18: McBride comes in motion. Brissett back, pumps, intercepted by the Giants. He throws it left. Deontay Banks across midfield, down the right sideline. 40, 30, 20, 15, 10, 5. Touchdown Giants! On a day in which the 86 Giants were honored, it's the Giants defense of 2000. 26, that saves the day today.
1: Number 1.
8: Out of the base. baseball postseason. We had a thriller in Game 2 of the NLDS in Milwaukee as the Brewers stunned the Padres. Boog Shambi with the final call on ESPN Radio.
3: The 2-2. 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
8: The other NL series, Braves hanging on for a 3-2 win over the Dodgers. Series tied after the first two in L.A. Dave O'Brien, Jessica Mendoza have the call for us here on ESPN Radio. Dave?
5: Thank you, Jay. As we watch Dodger Stadium file out, 51,000 not very happy fans. They watch their beloved Dodgers go down to the Atlanta bullpen and a handful of key hits because just there weren't many in the game. Each side had only six. The Braves did not start someone tonight, a regular starter. Instead, they go with the bullpen guy and Ray Kerr and a slew of guys after that, and it pays off in a big win.
29: Yeah, and I think the biggest credit, and we talked about Michael Harris a second, the fact that he got those three hits, but the reality was it was the entire lineup earning those nine free passes, getting Blake Snell, the starter, the two-time Cy Young Award winner, out of this game so early. The Dodgers had to go to that bullpen that has been a weakness for the team, and the Braves just capitalizing on the walks.
5: So we move on to Atlanta after the travel day on Monday for game number three on Tuesday night at 6 o'clock, and that's going to be Yamamoto against Sale. One could argue that the advantage has now swung to the Atlanta Braves with an opportunity to go up 2-1 behind Chris Sale on proper rest in his home ballpark.
29: So this has all the feels of a game one. Normally, you have your ace ready for a game one. Dodgers deciding to go to two lefties because the Braves struggles, supposedly, against left-handed pitching. So they save Yamamoto for this game three. Obviously, Chris Sale coming in to game one and game three of the wild card series. So now we get this awesome matchup in a game three of the division series, which should have been these two aces in game one.
5: Are both guys brilliant throughout the season? Yamamoto, of course, won the MVP of the World Series last year. That should be a dandy of a matchup. For Jess Mendoza, I'm Dave O'Brien, right here in your home for every pitch of the postseason. Major League Baseball on ESPN Radio and the ESPN app. Right now we go back to Jay Reynolds in the studio.
8: Atlanta with a busy week. Braves and Dodgers pick it back up tomorrow. Dream, after winning their series opener with the Liberty, host game two Wednesday. Tonight, Falcons play the Saints in Monday Night Football. It's Monday, October 5th, birthday of Travis Kelce, who turns 37 today. He and the Chiefs, 4-0, unsportsmanlike, has more this morning. They're next. I'm Jay Reynolds, back tomorrow with SportsCenter All Night. 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
21: The Rams were down 20-10 in the fourth quarter in Philadelphia. They come back to beat the Eagles 24-20.
22: Strong left. They run it left. Kyren to the edge of stiff arm. Turns it down the numbers. Stays on his feet. And he's in. Kyren Williams puts it in the paint. And the Rams have their first lead of week four with 70 seconds left in Philadelphia.
23: For us to take the lead with, you know, plenty of time where they had to use all their timeouts, thought it was really well executed. Damn proud of them.
24: 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ESPN LA, 710 in LA. Rams Radio, the comeback from 20-10 down against the Philadelphia Eagles. Smalls was there. Smalls is a good luck charm for the Eagles. We'll explain coming up. Yeah, not exactly a great ending, though, for Philadelphia. An awesome game yesterday where we saw, of course, that big comeback by the L.A. Rams. A wild day in the NFL. We have 4-0 teams like Minnesota and San Francisco, the Kansas City Chiefs. We have 0-4 teams like Houston and Tampa and the Chargers. We've got playoff baseball all weekend. Yankees down 1-0 to the Rays. We got game two tonight. The Gardos and the White Sox. Game two tonight with the White Sox up 1-0. Dodgers and Braves tied at 1-1, and the drama with the Brewers up 2-0. Jackson Churio with a walk-off hit yesterday for the Brewers. They're up 2-0. A lot going on. College football weekend. It's Alabama and Georgia week. Along with Michelle Smallman, Chris Canty, Evan Cohen. Good morning, everybody.
2: With the way my Yankees played on Saturday, I needed a good football Sunday.
24: You got
2: and
24: one.
2: My teams came through. All of my squads got the dub. The Ravens,
25: yep.
2: The Giants, and the Cowboys. Thank you very much. Smalls, how did you feel about your Green Bay Packers skating by the skin of their teeth in Tampa against the rookie quarterback?
25: I didn't feel great, CC. Not great at all.
2: Yeah.
25: Packers have won two games, both games you could have argued that they should have lost.
2: Yeah, Jordan Love throwing a pick in the last five
25: terrible.
2: Minutes. What are you doing?
25: Terrible.
2: What are you doing?
25: The penalties continue to mount up. They just are so sloppy and undisciplined at times. You wonder what Jordan Love is doing at times. They look broken. Even in a win, it felt like a loss because they do not look like themselves still.
24: Well, I mentioned you're a good luck charm for the Eagles. And people are like, wait, what are you talking about? The Eagles blew a 20-10 lead. They were up 20-10. They had fourth and goal from the 2-yard line. They didn't decide to kick a field goal. How could Michelle be a good luck charm for the Eagles? Well, she was there. She was in the building. And when you were there and in the building, they were winning.
25: That's right.
24: You live about an hour and a half, 2 hours away. Traffic, rain, 10-point late lead, show today.
25: Got football to watch.
24: So what'd you do?
25: I left in the fourth quarter.
24: And what happened after that?
2: What?
25: They fell apart.
24: Mm. For all those people, me, that say that she's a bad love charm, she's actually the good love charm.
25: So you know how, as sports fans, we all have our little superstitions or things that we do that we feel like, from an energetic standpoint, help get the result that we want out on the field or the court? Whenever I'm really locked into a game, I stare at the players that I want to do well or do badly, like Matilda. Did you ever see that movie Matilda where she would just, like, squint her eyes
0: mm-hmm.
25: and focus all her energy on something? And then a carton of milk would come up off the table and pour into her cereal. She could make things happen with her mind.
0: No.
25: You've never seen Matilda?
0: No, but keep going.
25: You don't know Trunchbull?
1: I don't know what's wrong with you. You have problems.
25: You're missing out. Insane movie. Anthony Edwards' favorite movie, so you should watch it. Anyway, I get my Matilda on when I'm at the game, and I obviously cheer for the Packers. Go Pack, go. We'll win yesterday. And then I cheer for any team playing the L.A. Rams. So yesterday it was Go Birds all day.
0: Yeah.
25: So I'm sitting there in the stands, had an insane time in Philly. Those people are absolutely unhinged, complimentary. Awesome, awesome time. Chris Jenkins, friend of the show, of course, Villanova legend, and the Hungry Dogs tailgate had us out yesterday, took great care of us. In the rain, these people are activated even more.
0: Mm.
25: It's like the bad conditions make them angrier. So it was a really fun scene. It was a really fun thing to be a part of. So anyway, I'm getting my Matilda on. I'm squinting at the Rams, being like, God, I can't stand you. You're going to lose this game, giving all my good power to the Eagles. Everything is going great. Everything is going great. When we leave, the Eagles are up. I even said on the text chain, go Birds, Eagles are up. I'm telling you, I got in the car to go back home. I put the game on my phone, and everything fell apart. So you're right, Evan. Maybe it was my Matilda energy leaving the stadium that caused the Rams to come back and beat the Eagles, because it was kind of the worst outcome that I could have envisioned for myself. Not only was it my St. Louis guy, Kyron Williams, who had a huge
0: day
25: for the Rams. I want him to have success, not for the Rams to win. But then it's my guy, Nick Sirianni, my Italian brother, who I constantly defend on this show, who has some questionable decisions that could have contributed to the Eagles ultimately losing that game. So I left the stadium and everything fell apart.
0: Well, let's talk about this. So when you were there, they were up 20-10 at that point in the fourth quarter, with basically 4-plus minutes to go in that game.
25: Now, the defense had played insane.
0: And they're up 20-10 without Devontae Smith, who didn't play because of injury, without Lane Johnson, who didn't play because of injury, without his Jalen Hurts' go-to guy, Dallas Goedert, who didn't play because of injury, tight end. Also, in-game, Saquon Barkley got hurt in the game. So in that moment...
1: He got hurt on the first drive.
0: Right. So in that moment, as a huge Jalen Hurts supporter who picked him for MVP, I'm thinking to myself, wow, this is it. This is kind of that MVP game. Run up the numbers, throw the touchdowns, beat the Rams with a depleted team. And, four quarters later, he goes 12 of 27, 93 yards, two touchdowns, and they were 0 for 12 on third down and a controversial fourth and two call. CeCe, what happened? How did the Eagles collapse here?
1: Well, I think a lot of it had to do with their offense being broken. They just can't find a way to move the football. They averaged 3 yards a play yesterday, which is absolutely abysmal. And the touchdowns that they were able to score, you're talking about being gifted the ball at point-blank scoring range by virtue of special teams or takeaways. And so I think that's... The issue for the Philadelphia Eagles is that Sean Mannion and Jalen Hurts have yet to form some type of identity that allows this offense and this team to move forward. They're relying too much on their defense, being able to create stops and get extra possessions. And ultimately, when you're facing a quarterback like Matthew Stafford, an offense that has the kind of weapons like the Rams does, especially with Puka Nacua back on the field, they're going to make some plays. And I thought that Nick Sirianni put his defense up against it one too many times with being aggressive and going for it on fourth downs, particularly that sequence that we saw with goal to go in the second half. You can't have those types of miscues happen. The third down play where Jalen Hurts bobbles the snap is what doomed the drive. At that point, you just wish that Sirianni made a different decision, kick the field goal, go up 13, and put a whole different spin on the game. Instead of it being a touchdown and a field goal, it's now a two-touchdown game for the Rams, and it's a different type of pressure that's on that team. Instead, you put your defense up against it, and the Rams drive 90-plus yards for a touchdown to pull within a field goal, and ultimately that ends up being the beginning of the end for the Eagles.
0: Let's take a listen to what Sirianni had to say, the head coach of the Eagles postgame, as to why. And he had previously gone forward on fourth down also. On a fourth and goal from the 2-yard line up 10 points late, why not just kick the field goal, as CeCe said, and go up 13? Here is what Sirianni had to say.
3: In that situation right there, try to make it a 3-score game. It was a 2-score game. You know, it was a 2-score game up 10. And it, you know, we would have went up 13, right? But I wanted to make it a three-score game right there. Fourth and two from the two. You know, you leave them in a true backup scenario. Hey, I'm very well aware of how the fourth down decisions go. And as the head coach, you go for it and you get it, great. You go for it and you don't get it, that's on the head coach. And we didn't get it, so that's on me. You know, and so again, a lot of things that we got to look at and see what went down on that particular play. You know, obviously same deal. You know, it wasn't good enough at coaches and it wasn't good enough at playing there.
0: All right, there's Sirianni. A little confusion on the math by him there. But the analytics said it was the right move to do what he did in that spot. It didn't work out, and the reality is I can look at the last two games. I had a bigger problem with this than you did, guys, in the last game against Chicago with the whole tent situation. I wanted him to call a timeout because Jalen was coming out of the tent, et cetera, et cetera. That didn't happen. And then this game, you're blowing a 10-point fourth-quarter lead at home. I understand how depleted you are, but Smalls, you were there. Well, you saw the lead, but you were there. You saw the environment in that game. Like, you got to win that game. That is one of those games. Like, New England won yesterday against Buffalo.
25: Yeah.
0: That's a season-long win.
25: Oh, yeah.
0: And what I mean by that is it totally changes mindset. That could have been a season-long win for Philadelphia. If Jalen Hurts pulls off that win against the Rams without a Pro Bowl roster that was out, that's a whole different story for the rest of the season for this Philly team.
25: Absolutely. And you have a good win against a quality opponent under your belt as well. But I wonder if they need to sage Sean Mannion, because I'm looking at some stuff with the Eagles, and unfortunately it reminds me of my Green Bay Packers, Sean Mannion, their offensive coordinator, who comes over from Green Bay. What's been one of the issues with the Packers are riddled with issues, but one of the issues that the Packers have had stemming back to last season is those blown second half leads. And the Eagles have been outscored 31-0 in the second half of their last two games, which are both losses. They have a terrible time converting on third down. They didn't convert a single third down on 12 tries yesterday. Unfortunately, some of the stuff that I'm seeing with Jalen Hurts in this offense, even though they were completely riddled with injuries and depleted yesterday, remind me of some of the inefficiencies that I've seen with the Green Bay Packers. So you have to be worried if you're an Eagles fan, not only because of those trends and the fact that you didn't get the win yesterday, but now your team's super banged up.
1: Yeah, I completely disagree with Nick Sirianni's call to go for it on that situation in fourth down. Based on how your defense was playing, you allowed them to be so much more aggressive. You allowed Vic Fangio to call the game differently if you go up by 13 as opposed to not getting any points in that situation, right? If it ends up being a 2-touchdown game as opposed to a touchdown and a field goal, the defense is calling the game differently. And that's the part that's a little bit disingenuous in terms of Nick Sirianni's explanation. But let's just say I agree with him that it was the right decision to go for it on fourth down. Why are you going with that play call? That was a terrible play call. Drop that pass on fourth and two with Jalen Hurts as your quarterback? Hey, man, we got to do something different. Get him out on the edge of the defense. You spent so much time calling, you know, under center plays and trying to do something different. Hard play action at the goal line always works because the defense has to respect the run fake. Do something different. I get that you just bobbled the snap being under center. I understand that. But if you're going to go for it, scared money don't make no money. You got to be aggressive and give your quarterback some form of deception so you can find a way to be able to get easy offense because you're down not only Tate Smith, but you're down Saquon Barkley too. I mean, had it not been for Darius Cooper, God knows yesterday,
0: right?
1: It would have been absolutely awful. But
0: he's been great.
1: But say, for instance, I agree with Nick Sirianni going for it, which I don't.
0: Mm-hmm.
1: Why line up in that formation and go with that play call? You got everybody on the Rams defense knowing exactly where the football is on the goal line, where you already have a condensed area, condensed space. Why are you making that call? It was absolutely awful. And yesterday was a game that your head coach cost you. And if I'm on that Eagles defense, if I'm on that Eagles special teams, I'm feeling away, not only about my offense, but about my head coach.
0: That's very fair. I've been a Sirianni supporter. I've had his back, Smalls has as well. We go to the record. We go to the Super Bowl. We go to something has to be working based on the number of wins, all that. Last 2 weeks for me have not been great for Sirianni. Last week, meaning yesterday, for Smalls, not good. You were less critical of him the week before on the 10th situation, the blue 10th situation. But anyway you cut it, let's call it the last two games. In general, put your team in a better position to win. This time, yesterday, you have a 10-point lead in the fourth quarter, and you lost. The game before, you faced a third-string quarterback. I don't care that Case Keenum's been a starter in this league. You faced a third-string quarterback. Those should be two wins in a row, in theory, and they're two losses now for the Eagles. People in Philadelphia, out in the rain yesterday, a loss. They're probably waking up not feeling great this morning, and that's why the wellness company is here, to help people like you. There's nothing worse than waking up sick, and this time of year with kids back in school, surrounded by hundreds of other kids, yours may bring a whole new

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0: pressure on your defense. And your defense played a lot better yesterday than they did on Monday night against the Chicago Bears, and they deserved a different result. Unfortunately for them, their head coach snatched defeat from the jaws of victory.
1: Two wins, you could make the argument that the Eagles should have had. I mean, they got destroyed by the Bears, but in theory, a third stringer and then a 2010 lead, that means you've got to find two wins somewhere else. Your next two games are against the Jaguars and the Panthers. Mm. Jaguars overseas. That ain't going to be easy. There's an argument that the Jaguars are the best team in the NFL right now in the way they're playing. So, Smalls.
2: Packers at Buccaneers.
3: The Packer not back. The Packers overcome two fourth quarter turnovers yesterday to pull out a win 17-14 against the Tampa Bay Buccaneers in an ugly and unconvincing victory.
1: Yeah, I'm going to fight everybody off who's critiquing the Packers today. As somebody that's critiqued them for the last however many weeks, we can't critique them for losing and then also critique them for winning. Just get the win and move on. Like, get the win, get it over with, move on to the next game. Do they look good? Obviously not. Remember, the Tampa team is banged up at the quarterback position, and that's the biggest injury in Baker Mayfield. They still, in theory, should have a good defense led by Todd Bowles as their head coach. Again, in theory, I'm nervous for Tampa. They're 0-4. They've been outscored by 20 points. And they have a Thursday night game this week against the hot Cowboys offense, which obviously without Baker Mayfield. For those who are considering job security conversations, I don't want to do it because I like Todd Bowles. But on a Thursday night, if they get destroyed by the Cowboys, just something to keep in mind.
0: Yeah, is he going to make it to the bye week?
1: Is that after the Thursday night game?
0: Yeah, the bye week is... No, I'm just saying the bye week is in week 10. Is he going to make it to the bye week?
1: I hope so.
0: I don't think he is. The Browns' loss retroactively doesn't feel as bad because the Browns seemingly are good. But...
1: Well, the Bengals' loss should feel bad. They're a last-place team. Last place Bengals.
3: Oh.
0: Hello. And here you were saying that you weren't going to pile on with Todd Bowles' job security question.
1: That backfired.
3: Yeah, it really did.
0: He couldn't even help himself.
1: I meant to rant on the
0: seconds.
1: Bengals. No, but I meant to rant.
3: But in the process, you're not setting it up for Todd Bowles. Bucks 0-4 for the first time since 2013.
0: Not great.
1: That backfired.
3: Yeah, it did. Next one.
2: Jets at Bears.
3: No Caleb, no problem. The Bears get another win without their starting quarterback Caleb Williams running all over the New York Jets for a 23-12 victory.
0: Yeah, it was the Common Young Guy show. I mean, that guy is a hammer for that Bears offense. I mean, DeAndre Swift put the ball on the ground. They can't continue to have that happen. Tyson Bagen stepped in, played well. He had an interception. There were a couple of other errant throws, potential turnovers that were overturned because of penalty. But I will say this, the Chicago Bears have an identity. That offense is user-friendly for quarterbacks because they run the football. And even though they've got some uncertainty, some moving parts along the offensive line, it doesn't matter. I say this all the time. Offensive linemen are a lot better going forward than they are going backwards. And as for the Jets are concerned, it's getting a lot harder to continue to defend Aaron Glenn. You can't say that the Jets are different when the results are the same. They're 1-3 through the first four games.
1: Correct me if I am wrong. The Chicago Bears had more first downs than the Jets did plays in this game on offense?
0: Yeah, the Chicago Bears had 57 more plays than the New York Jets on offense. The Chicago Bears had 27 more first downs than the New York Jets.
1: 34-7. Just ridiculous. And now they've won games with three different quarterbacks playing the majority of the
0: snaps. Can I just say this just for context? In a game, an offense generally has around 60 snaps. So think about that.
1: 6-0.
0: They had 57 more snaps than the Jets. That's a whole nother game.
1: Wait, hold on. Sorry.
3: That just broke my brain.
1: Can I just do something?
0: Go for it, quickly,
1: I apologize, Smalls. If you're saying you're supposed to have 60 plays per game on offense, average. In essence, based on averages, it was 60-3. If it's 60 as the average number of plays,
0: correct,
1: and you outplay the other team by 57, in essence, it's like as if it's 60-3.
0: Yeah, I see where you're going.
1: You know what I'm saying?
0: That?
1: Like, if they just had one drive.
0: Yeah.
1: That's crazy.
0: It's like the Jets. Based on the results, they should have just showed up to Chicago with their defense and let them play the Bears offense for 3 hours. That's essentially what happened.
1: Kudos to the Bears. Great day in Chicago. You got the White Sox playing today. You'll hear it here on ESPN Radio. Up 1-0, and the Bears are obviously great.
0: Man,
1: there's
0: IBs for everybody on that Jets defense.
3: Last one.
2: Cowboys at Texans.
3: More Lion than Lamb. CeeDee Lamb, career high, 17 catches for 189 yards. His 12-yard touchdown reception right at the end, 40 seconds left, lifts the Cowboys 34-30 with a victory over the Houston Texans, who are winless at 0-4.
0: Yeah, most important player for the Dallas Cowboys yesterday was CeeDee Lamb. Second most important player for the Dallas Cowboys yesterday was Kamari Lassiter. He plays for the Houston Texans. He had two penalties in goal-to-go situations in the third quarter. Gave the Cowboys seven cracks at the end zone, and they were eventually able to break through and get that touchdown. I think that's where the worm turned in that game. So credit to the Dallas Cowboys being able to find a way, that offense stepping up, CeeDee Lamb and George Pickens stepping up when they were needed the most. And that Houston Texans defense,
1: that was last year.
0: It's not the same defense this year as they were last year. And when you do things like Sports Illustrated covers that show off your players and saying you're the best defense in the NFL, you got to find a way to be able to back it up. They did not do that. Yesterday, they have not done that all season long.
1: They were up 13-3, 23-13. They were up 10 twice and lost. That's a problem. And they are winless, as you mentioned. And this is a team that was supposed to be really good. And they're at Tennessee next week. Winless at winless. Brutal yesterday. Credit to the Dallas Cowboys, who are behind the Giants. And Giants are 3-1. Cowboys and Eagles are both 2-2, but going in different directions. Cowboys feel on the way up. I would say the Eagles feel on the way down at this point.
0: Question.
1: I did mention that we have the playoffs today, the White Sox and the Guardians, and of course the Yankees and the Rays, and MLB postseason is on ESPN Radio. Catch every pitch of postseason action on ESPN Radio and the ESPN app, presented by Gusto. 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It was great to watch over the weekend, so make sure you follow at ESPN Radio on Twitter as well. Coming up, a statement win, maybe for the rest of the season. 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
6: Blair.

0: for people to bring to MetLife Stadium whenever they return that had the NY logo on the one side. Again, clear bag, so it's hard to see.
1: Mm-hmm.
0: And then on the strap, it says Joe Malone and New York Giants.
2: Yes.
0: So I'm getting ready to go to the Eagles game yesterday. Obviously, they hate the Giants. However, normally when I go to sporting events, I don't need a clear bag because we're going as media, so we have different access and we're allowed to bring different things. So I'm getting ready to leave yesterday, and I think, oh my gosh, I'm going as a fan. I need a clear bag. I don't have one. And then I thought to myself, self, you have that one from the Giants game,
1: mm-hmm.
0: from Joe Malone.
1: Mm-hmm.
0: So I grabbed it, threw all my stuff in it. We're off to Philly. I had turned the bag inside out, so you can't see the NY logo, but there was a little thing on the strap. When I tell you, even in the rain and kind of halfway under a poncho, I didn't have one baby toe on the concrete in that parking lot before some woman was like, hey, what is this? You're repping the Giants? Who are you? Are you a Giants fan?
1: What are we doing here?
0: And I was like, oh, my God. No, it was free. Go Birds. Like, what are you going to beat me? I'm like, what is happening? And they were not pleased with me. Then I get into the stadium. We're trying to walk to our seats. Some dude's like, you a Giants fan? And, you know, it's kind of like the head nod, like a threatening question. Like, are you a Giants fan? I was like, no. A Giants fan is a free bag. If it's free, it's me. I was nervous that it might get a little more intense.
2: You couldn't even defend yourself with the truth and say you're a Packers fan.
0: Well, that wasn't going to help me. You think they were going to just forget that?
2: You're a Packers fan.
0: I know it's not in the division, but you think they were going to be like, oh, cool, you're a Packers fan? No.
3: There seems to be consensus that this is on you, though, that they were talking junk to you and they were, like, threatening to you, which I'm not suggesting they should be, but everyone is saying this is on you.
0: That I shouldn't have brought it in?
3: You brought a Giants bag to an Eagles game.
0: I didn't have another bag. It was pouring down rain.
2: Like if you don't have a clear bag, they're not going to let you in.
0: It's hard to
2: go to an NFL game and spend what, 5 hours when you consider the tailgate, all the time it takes to get into the stadium, watching the game, and then leaving. Like for a 5 hour excursion, not to have anything other than a wallet is ridiculous.
0: And it was raining.
2: You need a bag.
3: That's fine. You got
2: to
3: know you can't bring a Giants bag to
2: buy a clear Eagles bag?
3: Well, buy any kind of clear bag. You could probably buy one of those I Love New York stores.
0: As I'm racing to the train to get there?
3: Come on. Vegas East, is this on her?
4: This is completely on Michelle. I don't condone any vitriol that you receive, but the fact that you did is not surprising whatsoever. Why could you not cover the logo at all? Was there any way to hide the fact that you had a Giants bag and an Eagles game? Again, even saying that sentence just makes you sound clinically insane.
3: That's true.
2: Could you have used a Sharpie and just under the NY logo say NY and then cross it out and say sucks? I don't know how you make it Eagles friendly, but is there a way you can doctor it where you can say, no, I hate the Giants just like you. I hate them so much that I have this free bag and I marked it out and I said the Giants suck.
3: Great call.
0: I did try to temper the feelings of agitation, the agita, by just being like, go Birds.
3: No, people are not going to believe you.
0: Kind of works, though. All you have to do is say go Birds.
4: That does work. That does go a long way in Philly.
3: You have one thing in your hand right now. What is it?
0: A Sharpie.
3: What could you have used on that bag?
0: Well, I leave in the studio.
3: Okay. So now it's too much to ask you to get another Sharpie.
2: I'm with Smalls on this one. I'm not going out of my way to buy another clear bag.
0: Right.
2: When I already have one that was free. That's literally just wasting money.
0: For a couple hours of my life.
2: Your life was in jeopardy, though.
3: Yeah.
0: An elderly man pushed me with both hands. An elderly man.
3: Well, that's not okay.
0: Well, then someone next to me, like, elbowed him, was like, hey. And I was like, yeah. And then I thought, you know what?
3: Did you do a fight?
0: But then I thought, you know what? I kind of appreciate that. I felt like I got the full Philly experience.
3: Mm.
0: I got heckled. I got pushed. I had a great cheesesteak. Said go Birds a couple times. It was a great time.
3: And I was a little scared.
0: Mm.
3: Well, you think you avoided with that great story that everyone is going to now, at Evco Radio, at M. Smallman, at Chris Canty 99, if you want to tweet, whose fault is it? Is it Smalls' fault or the Eagles fans? Yeah, is it Smalls' fault or the Eagles fans that she got heckled bringing a Giants bag into an Eagles game?
4: I think this might be the first poll where 0% of people vote one way.
3: In favor of Michelle,
4: that's correct.
3: Yeah. You think you avoided the Chiefs. You didn't. We're getting to this.
0: I tried my best to tell you.
3: We all have had bad takes. You thinking the Chiefs could flirt with last place.
0: Because I thought the Raiders would be better.
3: You thinking the Chiefs could flirt with last place is all-time bad. We'll explain why at UnsportsESPN on Twitter for that poll. 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
1: Hey, it's Matt Jones. 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

0: tell me who you would rather have moving forward. Definitively, undoubtedly, Trevor Lawrence is better in the moment right now, okay? But the retroactively and moving forward, you could have a different discussion.
1: Sure, sure. And we respect Mike Tannenbaum's opinion. This is somebody that put together teams that contended, that went to the postseason. I think he had back-to-back AFC championship games appearances. So he knows what the hell he's doing, right?
0: So he said moving forward, he'd rather have Joe Burrow. At that moment, we had video on our screen for those watching on TV on ESPNU, and for those listening at home on the radio, thank you for driving around. We do appreciate it. Michelle and I are able to see CeCe, who sits next to us. He started punching himself in the head.
1: Yes.
2: Not once, not twice, multiple times.
1: Yeah.
0: We've worked together for 4 years. I've never seen you do that.
1: I'm getting frustrated with the discourse around the Cincinnati Bengals and Joe Burrow. Listen, I want to give them the benefit of the doubt just because, you know, the eye test tells me that Joe Burrow is a good football player. But I can't ignore the results on the field. They've been outside looking into the postseason the last 3 years, and everybody is holding on for dear life to that Super Bowl appearance that he had in the 2021 season. But when you look at the full body of work, when you take it all into consideration, the reality of what we've seen the last 3 years is a lot closer to the truth of who Joe Burrow is as a quarterback as opposed to what we got his second and third year where they went to back-to-back AFC championship games. And I just wonder how far gone does it have to get in Cincinnati before we start pointing the finger of blame at Joe Burrow, right? Right, Smalls, you gave the statistics since 2024, no quarterback has more fourth-quarter turnovers than Joe Burrow.
2: Fourth quarter or overtime, mind you.
1: Exactly.
2: 13 total.
1: Exactly. Joe Burrow is 1-34 when trailing with 8 minutes or less in the fourth quarter of games. 1-34. Everybody last week came up with the excuses as to why that statistic is skewed or why we're not providing context around it. But when you consider 1-34 when trailing with 8 minutes or less in the fourth quarter, and you put that with him leading the league in fourth quarter turnovers since the start of 2024, I have to point at the quarterback as being a part of the reason why the Cincinnati Bengals can't get to the playoffs and can't contend for titles. Mm-hmm. I'm sorry, I'm not impressed with the empty calorie stats. I'm not impressed with 5,000-yard passing seasons if it doesn't equate to your team being able to get to the postseason and contend for a title. And in a year where your organization invested heavily on the defensive side of the ball, in a season where the schedule gods gifted you the easiest strength of schedule of anyone in the entire league, for you to start out 2-2 and for your team to suffer back-to-back losses due to fourth-quarter turnovers that you had, when you look at the record and the only wins you have are against winless teams, I'm sorry, I think it's fair for us to ask the question of whether or not Joe Burrow can get this Cincinnati Bengals team to where they want to go. And I think it's fair for us to demand that if Joe Burrow is who everybody thinks he is, that he play much better than what he's shown throughout the course of this season.
2: There are 4 weeks in this NFL season. Are we having a bit of a benefit of the doubt reckoning? Certain players or teams or units, we would always give the benefit of the doubt to, that I think we're starting to say not so much. Justin Herbert, definitively on that list, right?
1: No more benefit of the doubt. No.
2: The Houston Texans defense, a lot of us thought, okay, that defense will figure it out. I don't know. Maybe they don't deserve the benefit of the doubt. The Green Bay Packers organization, we were like, oh, it's the Packers. They'll find a way. They'll figure it out. I don't think they get the benefit of the doubt anymore. Maybe Nick Sirianni is creeping on that list. I know some people never put him on for benefit of the doubt. Evan and I did.
1: No, his record is one of the best.
2: Yeah, okay.
1: His record is great.
2: His record is great.
1: He's a great coach.
2: The Lions, Dan Campbell, we kind of thought they would figure it out, benefit of the doubt. I don't know if we can do that. And now we may be putting Joe Burrow on that list. I'm not ready to write it in Sharpie yet, but the numbers are the numbers. Mm-hmm. And the Bengals in general, we thought the defense was improved. They missed 12 tackles yesterday. This is a guy in Joe Burrow that Mike Tannenbaum just said was an assassin. So many of us just say, if healthy, he's going to be able to figure it out. And we see moments where that doesn't happen, especially consequential moments. They missed the playoffs three straight seasons. I don't know if I can give them the benefit of the doubt that they're going to find a way to get back there again.
1: They better go and beat the Dolphins this coming Sunday in Week 5. They better go to Miami and beat the Dolphins.
0: If the standings stay the same the rest of the year, and the Bengals finish in last place like they are now, is Joe Burrow in Cincinnati next year?
1: This is the mess he made, Evan.
0: Okay.
1: So is he going to bail on the mess that he made? He's got a no-trade clause, so if he decides to leave Cincinnati, it would be his decision and no one else's. Now, I don't know what that means for head coach Zach Taylor, and maybe they make Joe Burrow's decision for him if they decide to fire the head coach. Maybe he no longer wants to be there. But I got to answer your question with a question. Mm-hmm. If this is the best that he made, then how can anybody let him off the hook if he decides that he wants to leave?
0: Oh, I don't know that they would. I just know that I kept reverting to if he's gone, if he does go, it's big market, New York,
1: LA,
0: Miami. I've had another thought now to combine multiple conversations. He loves playing with his guys, right? So I'm going to bring up a name. Herschel Walker. You did it once, will you do it again? Will Minnesota give up a gazillion picks to put him with Justin Jefferson, one of his guys?
2: Ooh.
0: I mean, you're talking about it. They got to figure out a quarterback. They have the best unit. I'm just thinking aloud here. A team's in first place in Minnesota, 4-0, with two games they haven't scored a touchdown. A team is technically in last place, the Bengals, with an assassin at quarterback. CCS one-liners next. We're on Sportsmanlike, presented by Progressive Insurance.
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0: Board material. Elevator guy made a hell of a catch. Probably won't hear from him again, respectfully. And I say that with a lot of confidence because it's like, he didn't put his confidence in his best player. If that's what he threw it, he'd have thrown the dog to somebody. But they won the game, whatever. They ain't do, you know, they ain't do better than us. We got to play better. And they can mark that. We'll be back to see them again in the year. So they would have had that same energy. And they put up, what, 20-something points? They barely scored. They struggled all game. So a practice squad player made a hell of a play. That's all I'm going to tell you. You do it again, you probably won't make it again. Simple. And you take this to the heart. Like a lot of guys, like, oh, the Bills, got it's a lot of red flags around us, but it's just one game, bro. If you're going to judge it off of one play, judge it off of the whole season, because we done had more than just this game. You feel me? Like, we gave up, what, 20 what? 29 points. But it didn't feel like it. You guys mean? So, like, three takeaways got taken away from us. Three strips at. So, I mean, ball just fell their way today. It really did. We got to play better as a team.
1: We gave up what? 29 points? But it didn't feel like it.
2: I'm not going to give anybody bulletin board material.
1: Bro, they hung it. Four touchdowns on you with a two-point conversion to boot. Are you talking about?
3: As a Patriots fan,
1: they had two one-handed touchdown catches. They out there mossing your secondary. They out there checking Maxwell Harrison. Throw it to number one. Not the number one receiver. Number one for the Buffalo Bills. Throw it at him every time. Because every time it's going to be a catch.
2: It's working.
1: Every single time.
3: The head coach.
1: They really do nothing. What?
2: And again, I'm not going to give anybody bulletin board material as you go on to trash the opposition and give them bulletin board material.
1: They ain't really do League nothing. Points. All they did was score a touchdown in every single quarter. That's all they did.
3: Mike Vrabel, the head coach of New England, goes on the Greg Hill Show, WEEI in Boston, every Monday, and he gave his retort to the aforementioned C.J. Gardner-Johnson.
4: C.J. Gardner-Johnson had some interesting comments when it came to Efton Chisholm after the game, calling him an elevated player, saying we probably won't hear from him again in the season. What would you say as the head coach for a guy that went out there, put on a great performance, who Efton Chisholm is?
5: For a guy that's been on 8 teams in 4 years, I mean, I guess he knows the drill.
6: Yeah. The practice squad.
3: Mic drop. Question. I'm being dead serious. Do the Bills consider releasing C.J. Gardner-Johnson, who wasn't that good, and Mike Vrabel said it, 18 teams for you? Like, the Bills have done a really good job of being a limited or no distraction team. Now, you're distracted by the turnover by Josh Allen. That's an on-field football thing. Like, do they need this right now? What's every single person in the Bills locker room and Joe Brady going to be asked about today?
2: C.J. Gardner-Johnson's commentary.
3: And you remember anything of him yesterday? I didn't hear Travis Hunter say a word, and he was great yesterday in the secondary for Jacksonville, right? Like, I don't even know if they played Pat Surtain in our game, who said it, our audio game. I know he got hurt yesterday, but he's been defensive player of the year. If they played Pat Surtain, I don't know what his voice sounds like. I'm not suggesting guys shouldn't talk. That's not what I'm saying. What I'm saying is if you're not the guy on a team, don't give anyone else what you just said, bulletin board material.
1: Yeah, that's wild. Y'all got cooked. The Patriots have over 400 yards of offense.
3: Could have had more if the Dobbs drop didn't happen.
1: Yeah, I don't understand why you said they didn't really do nothing. That, like, they ran the ball for almost 150 yards. What are you talking about?
3: Because it was a guy that he wasn't familiar with having a big play. And yet, to me, I would think, I know from the way Belichick would be, I assume Parcells, Coughlin, they go through every damn guy roster.
1: But why disparage Efton Chisholm?
3: Because he doesn't know who he is.
1: Well, that's fine.
2: But that's on you as a player not to know the opposition.
1: Like, he made a hell of a play, like game recognized game. That's a hell of a play, hell of a catch. Sometimes there is no defense for the perfect throw and catch. And that is perfectly fine to go out there in a post-game press conference and say that. What's not fine? It's to disparage a guy that caught the game winner against you and to say that he's a practice squad player or try to minimize the kind of talent that he has. It's stupid.
3: And he won't ever do it again. My bet is he will do way more this season than C.J. Gardner-Johnson will. Because I think what they had yesterday, now it's because of injury with Mac Hollins, I think he now becomes a guy for them. Like, I think they don't have a choice. A.J. Brown is hurt. Mac Hollins is hurt. Kyle Williams is more of a special teamer. Dobbs is clearly getting his feet wet and has had really low moments, but some high moments yesterday. The two of the guys from last year, Booty is on Houston and Diggs is on Washington. They don't have a choice but to play Efton Chisholm the rest of the season. They don't have guys left. So he's going to be a guy more than just an elevated guy who's never been on the practice squad. Conversely, C.J. Gardner-Johnson has.
1: But you know what? According to C.J. Gardner-Johnson, the Patriots ain't do much. They ain't really do much. What they had, 29 points? but it didn't feel like it.
2: But it didn't feel like it.
3: We're on Sportsmanlike, presented by Progressive Insurance.
7: 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First in Cleveland at 5 Eastern, it's the Guardians and the Chicago White Sox. Then we head to Tampa where the Rays face the New York Yankees. 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
13: It's time for the Finley Cadillac Henderson Player Performance of the Week.
14: This week, Finley Cadillac Henderson Player Performance of the Week is from college football and the Ohio State University. This week, I have to shout out wide receiver Jeremiah Smith for his career day versus Illinois as the Buckeyes rolled 42-19. He set career highs in receptions, receiving yards, and touchdowns, finishing with 12 catches, 217 yards, and 4 TDs. A Heisman Trophy favorite, Smith became just the fifth player in Ohio State history to catch 4 touchdown passes in a single game. Smith is only 15 catches away from breaking Ohio State's all-time receptions record. He also just needs 2 more receiving touchdowns to pass Chris Olave for Ohio State's career receiving touchdown record of 35. Reality is, not only is Jeremiah Smith a great wide receiver, he's a great football player and is guaranteed to be a top pick in the 2027 NFL Draft.
13: That was a Finley Cadillac Player Performance of the Week, brought to you by Finley Cadillac Henderson.
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5: Jamie Erdahl here from Monday Night Football on Westwood One. Coming up this week, an NFC South matchup between the Saints and the Falcons. Atlanta coming off an impressive win over the Packers, which included big games for both Michael Penix Jr. and Bijan Robinson. Super Bowl winning head coach Doug Peterson and I will get you started, and then Kevin Harlan and Ross Tucker will call the action of Falcons Saints on Monday Night Football.
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12: Kevin Harlan here from Westwood One. Coming up on Monday Night Football from New Orleans, it's the Saints hosting the Falcons. Michael Penix in Atlanta coming off a big road win at Green Bay. Now they march into New Orleans to face Tyler Shuck and the Saints. 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
5: Love a good sizzling fajita plate around here at this show. Go look on ESPN Radio, the ESPN. There's really nothing better. When you hear that sound in the wild, I've done smells in the wild to encounter before. I don't know if anything tops the sizzling fajita plate sound when you're out there sitting in a Chili's.
6: Completely agree. It's one of the best. And you know what? You hear it coming. If you don't see it coming, you hear it coming. And you know it's your order. You see the smoke wafting off of it. The smell hits you, and you're like, yeah, time to dig in.
5: The fajitas crackling, the onion volcano, some of the greatest spectacles out there. We're presented by Progressive Insurance, but this isn't about spectacle. This is about overreacting, recklessly in some cases, to what we've seen through the NFL each and every weekend. And I want to start off here. He checked me on this one. The NFC South, do we need to pull them out of the cellar? Do we need to talk nice to them? The NFC South. Right now, if you look at just the last couple of games that we've seen, limited sample size, better than the NFC North. Falcons take down the Packers last week. Panthers oust the Lions last night. The Vikings are 4-0, but does anyone buy it right now? We've seen the South already beating up on each other a little bit. Is this a division that deserves more of our respect?
6: No.
5: Okay.
6: No.
5: Really?
6: To me,
5: you just saw it. You're in NFC South territory right now. You don't believe it?
6: No, I not. I mean, you're saying right now. I'm expanding it over the year. I think it's the winning team will barely be over 500 or under 500 again, like last year. Three teams at the top at 8 and 9. They're the only division in football that doesn't have at least one team with a winning record. Top team is Carolina, 2-2. Then Atlanta and New Orleans, 1-2, and Tampa Bay. Sitting at 0-4. So, no, I don't think so yet. The bottom line is, are you winning or are you losing? You know, and it's still record-wise the worst division in the league.
5: Well, yeah, I understand that, but you've looked at the NFC North and seen inspired performances from especially the Green Bay Packers that we've talked about here, or the Lions last night who don't play defense?
6: I would say the Packers are definitely hurting. But Minnesota's got a great defense. Chicago's got a heck of an offense. Detroit's got a heck of an offense. So, yeah, I still am putting the NFC North well ahead of the NFC South.
5: I mean, Minnesota's got a great defense, but an offense that can barely string together multiple reps of the forward pass on the same play. I don't know, man. Listen, I understand that saying they're better than the NFC North overall is probably a tough take, because I think just off the strength of the Chicago Bears, that's probably not true. But I think in general, the NFC South may prove us wrong. Now, if we can string together multiple Michael Penix Jr. weeks, once is something, multiple would be even more. But you look at the parts there, and I'm wondering if maybe, just maybe, this won't be a second-class division all football season this year. Speaking of, we've already answered this. Bryce Young needs to be the long-term answer at quarterback for the Carolina Panthers. You do agree about that?
6: Yes. Yes, I do. He looks very comfortable in the pocket. He threw some really, really nice passes. Again, coming in, lower completion percentage, off-target passes, but you gave a stat on the pressure that he faces as well. But I do think, yeah, I mean, I think he is playing well enough to deserve it. I certainly don't think he's not playing well enough for them to start over at the position without question. He is leading the league in passing yards. He has a heck of a receiver in Tet McMillan. Tight ends that do great job over in the middle of the field. Yeah, I think he absolutely is the now and the future for Carolina.
5: Can I say, in a moment of like clarity and not overreacting, the devil will probably be in the details. We have seen a middle class market start to emerge for some of these quarterback contracts, and especially in the wake of what we saw, right, coming off the Tua Tagovailoa deal that's aged like milk, and some of these other bad quarterback contracts, guys that are getting $55+ million. I do wonder if there will be some room to maybe negotiate here.
6: It would be interesting, but remember, Tua a couple years ago led the league in passing, gets that big deal. What if Bryce leads the league in passing yards? Right? I mean, that's what his agents is going to say.
5: Oh, no,
6: the league in passing yards, 50 mil a year, 55 mil a year.
5: It gets tough, but I think people's job is to see through that in a way that, hey, with Tua Tagovailoa, I think we kind of knew at that point, or at least the people that weren't part of, you know, the radical group of Miami Dolphins fans defending him no matter what. You saw the flaws that were papered over by an offense perfectly designed for him. And, again, I'm not saying it's a totally analogous situation for Bryce Young in Carolina, but we've seen it look really bad when things aren't perfect. And I think you've got to parse how much of this is Hetero and McMillan and how much of this belongs to Bryce Young and some legitimate improvement. The Golics here on ESPN Radio, Mike Golic Jr. and Sr. How about this? George Kittle should be the front runner for NFL Comeback Player of the Year. What he's done over the early portion of this season, about 9 months removed from an Achilles injury. Per Josh Dubow from the AP, the 49ers tight end George Kittle ruptured his Achilles less than 9 months ago, currently leads all tight ends with 4 touchdown catches and ranks 3rd with 244 receiving yards. And his 19.84 miles per hour reached on that last touchdown was his fastest top speed since week 13 against the Bills in 2024. The guy's looked incredible and plays one of the most grueling positions in the NFL.
6: I mean, and right now it's just quarterbacks with better odds, right? Mahomes, Deshaun Watson, Michael Penix, and we haven't seen enough of Michael Penix to really, I think, lay an opinion about that. And Mahomes, obviously, he is back, but he has the added bonus of a great running game. Something obviously in San Francisco with Christian McCaffrey you have, but yeah, George Kittle should be right there. I mean, just on that tight end screen alone, with the speed that he showed coming off an Achilles. But a very dangerous weapon. He should absolutely be right at the top of the names talked about.
5: Yeah, again, Mahomes, he is, I believe, scrambling at a lower rate than we've seen him in his career. He is definitely getting the help from the run game, like you mentioned there. Deshaun Watson, we've talked about it, is a beneficiary of some incredible young skill players on an offense that is being, I think, really well called right now by Todd Monken and company. You keep going on down the list, and I just don't see a world where any of what we've seen from those quarterbacks so far, given what we know is asked of this position, is as impressive as this guy being able to come back from that injury. Modern medicine is something.
6: Yeah. Yes.
5: But it takes special guys to go and do that. And Mahomes getting back out on the field as early as he did, and George Kittle doing this as early as he did, is a reminder of why these guys are going to be wearing gold jackets very soon when it's all said and done. Coming up next, college football season continues to be wild and unpredictable. We'll tell you who's having more fun than anyone around the country when we come back here on the Golics.
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12: 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Arnold through the right side. Gets by one tackler. 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
3: Jamie Erdahl here from Monday Night Football on Westwood One. Coming up this week, an NFC South matchup between the Saints and the Falcons. Atlanta coming off an impressive win over the Packers, which included big games for both Michael Penix Jr. and Bijan Robinson. Super Bowl winning head coach Doug Peterson and I will get you started. And then Kevin Harlan and Ross Tucker will call the action of Falcons Saints on Monday Night Football.
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0: 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Again, I do look forward to ESPN's coverage tonight. It was, I believe it was Tirico and Gruden in the booth 20 years ago.
1: Wow.
0: In the Superdome. And like I said, I'll never forget that night sitting next to Marshall Faulk. Vic fumbled it out of bounds because, again, the Falcons got the ball first. The ball was loose for a while, and I thought that the Saints defense was going to turn the Falcons over, and out comes Drew Brees, and instead they forced a punt, and we saw what happened after that. It's now been memorialized in front. And, it was just a wild night, and the place was just ready to party all day. You could sense it, and then all night. Marshall's like, you want to go out afterwards? And I'm thinking to myself, going out with Marshall Faulk, Mr. New Orleans, in this town on this night, 1,000% yes. I just want to see what it's like. And I went up to Mariucci. I'm like, Steve, you want to come out? And he goes, no, I'm tired. I'm going to go back to the hotel. I'm like, dude.
1: All-time bag fumble.
0: I'm like, see, we talked about it during a commercial break yesterday when we were promoing this game during our pre- and halftime and post-game show of Colts and Commanders on NFL Network. And Mooch is like, remember what I told you? I'm like, yeah. Do you remember what I told you? He goes, yeah. Remember I told Steve? I'm like, you know what? Next time the hurricane of the century nearly wipes this town off the map, then you'll go out the night it comes back.
1: The next time.
0: Next time.
1: All-time fumble.
0: He went back to his hotel room.
1: Yeah.
0: And I stayed out with Marshall till 3 a.m, and it was a night to remember. It was just fun seeing New Orleans all lit up that night, for sure.
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0: big game between the conferences this year, and who won?
1: I got it. I understand.
0: I don't know why you make me stick up for the SEC.
1: Because you're an SEC guy.
0: I have an SEC house.
1: Okay.
0: I happen to live there.
1: Yes. And you wish to continue it.
0: I would appreciate it. The locks would still...
1: Sarah has rubbed off on you, sir. That's a fact.
0: Georgia-Alabama this weekend, huge game.
1: There you go. And whoever wins that is going to be awesome. And whoever loses that is still going to be awesome because it's the SEC.
0: Okay.
1: That was me after watching P.J. Fleck drink from the brown jug.
2: Yeah, that was...
1: Oh, that was God, jeez.
0: I'm surprised he didn't fill with blood.
1: Oh, my God. Oh, my God. I think that was a fair way of talking about it. Like, everyone's laying it at Bryce Underwood's feet. And there's reason to try and change it up.
0: 12.5 million reasons.
1: No, I got it.
0: Feet, or whatever the number is.
1: But that's not my job. That's going to be Kyle Whittingham to look around a building and figure it out. What are the ramifications, and is it worth the squeeze? Because right now it looks it is. As a sports fan, I know how this goes. You step away for 30 seconds to grab a drink, and then suddenly somebody else drinks it from a jug. I'm sorry, that's not what it says here.
0: That was on the copy?
1: No.
0: Oh.
1: That's when the big play happens, usually when you're out of the room. That's why I use Sonos at home, because there's a whole sound system designed to work together. When I'm listening, it can follow me around from the living room to the kitchen. It helps me stay connected to the moment, even though sometimes I leave the room to not stay connected to the moment. That's the beauty of Sonos. You don't have to pause the game until you go back, thanks to Sonos. 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
1: No, it's just it's pretty impressive.
0: Only Stephen A. Smith drops more names than Myron Metcalf.
1: Just things I did. That's all. Yeah. Experiences.
0: If, go ahead and pick that one up if you get a chance. Well, there is our Scott in 60 seconds. We're going to break down some of these games a little closer. A legend is about to retire, and another potential Hall of Famer can't get a deal from a team. We'll deal with that next here on Matt Meyer.
2: 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First in Cleveland at 5 Eastern, it's the Guardians and the Chicago White Sox. Then we head to Tampa where the Rays face the New York Yankees. 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
9: Jamie Erdahl here from Monday Night Football on Westwood One. Coming up this week, an NFC South matchup between the Saints and the Falcons. Atlanta coming off an impressive win over the Packers, which included big games for both Michael Penix Jr. and Bijan Robinson. Super Bowl winning head coach Doug Peterson and I will get you started. And then Kevin Harlan and Ross Tucker will call the action of Falcons Saints on Monday Night Football.
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5: Kevin Harlan here from Westwood One. 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
1: The Las Vegas Aces are in the playoffs and looking to defend their WNBA crown. 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

0: Matt Meyer here on ESPN Radio. Baseball playoffs are going on. I think we got... I didn't realize we were off a bunch of stations now.
1: Yeah.
0: Because they don't have a baseball game. I don't know. James, are we, at this moment, are we on anywhere?
2: I mean, you're on in my heart.
1: Okay, so
0: I don't know who's listening.
2: For sure, the ESPN app.
0: At this point, okay, we're on the ESPN app.
1: That's cool.
0: So at this specific moment, if you are listening, I just want to thank you.
1: Thank you so much.
0: Because we might just be doing this show for the TV viewers. Because I think a lot of people will now switch to baseball. But that's okay. You know what? I'm going to give the full effort, even if only there's three listeners right now. Because that's what you do as a professional, Myron, right?
1: Yeah. You play like you're in front of millions, even if it's an audience of one.
0: That's exactly right. All right, there's a couple things I want to get to before the Monday Night Football game. Carl Anthony Towns has been offered a deal with the Knicks for $200 million, which sounds good. However, that is $77 million less than what a max deal would be.
1: Yeah.
0: Would you feel disrespected if you were Carl Towns? And do you think the Knicks are doing the right thing?
1: 1,000% I feel disrespected. I know Jalen Brunson took a discount. That doesn't mean anyone else has to. Yeah, if you're Carl Towns, you should feel like you're completely disrespected.
0: Yeah. Jalen Brunson took less. If you want to keep this team together, so you wouldn't. I mean, I took less so you could be on the show.
1: Don't tell people that. But listen, if you did, I'd have no shame in taking more. If you took a discount, I'm not taking one.
0: If I took a discount, so that Matt Myron could exist, you wouldn't take one too.
1: Listen, I don't know what you do with your finances. I can't speak to that. But for me, no, I want everything I'm due. Well, here's the thing about Jalen Brunson and the deal everyone's talking about. Number one. He set himself up to make a lot more money in the future. Like, he gambled and it paid off. But everyone shouldn't do that. Like, that shouldn't be the norm. You won a championship. Get your money.
0: I understand that. But if you were Jalen Brunson, would you be upset? Like, you may end up breaking this team apart because you weren't willing to do what I did.
1: You won a championship. Whatever happens from here, who cares? I mean, he put this team in a position to happen.
0: Yeah.
1: But if you're Carl Anthony Towns, and here's the other thing, Matt. Carl Towns is a big man who's going through all kinds of injuries. You don't know if there's another deal behind this.
0: No, I get it. I it is shocking to me that they wouldn't offer him the max money.
1: That's the weird part.
0: But the thought they probably have is, if you do that, you might not be able to keep a guy like Josh Hart. Right?
1: Yeah, but I mean, you can't keep championship teams together in the second apron era anyway.
0: Yeah.
1: Like, they won their championship. You don't have any more dynasties. But if you have a shot at building one, I think Carl Towns has to be your second priority behind Jalen Brunson.
0: Without question. No, without question. All right, so let's do a little Monday Night Football. Actually, you know, this game. How are the Falcons and Saints on Monday Night Football? Who made that decision?
1: Well, probably a high-ranking executive at ESPN. Like, I'm sure very good at their jobs. That's probably who made the decision.
0: Okay. Leaving that aside. I can't imagine a game I would find less interesting than Falcons at the Saints.
1: Why?
0: Can you?
1: No, I mean, you have a Saints team that's been tough in a lot of games. I mean, should have had that win against, should have had that game against the Raiders.
0: Mm-hmm.
1: Could have gone to Detroit and won. I mean, they have more than a pulse. You have a Falcons team that played well enough to beat the Packers.
0: Another good slogan. And more than a pulse.
1: But, I mean, they're a tough out, I think. And you have a Falcons team that looked a lot better when they were lined up against the Packers and Michael Penix Jr. was healthy. And I think these division games are always fun. Plus, the fan bases are two of – I am most jealous probably of Saints and Falcons fans. In terms of if I wanted to be a fan of another place, like, that's where I would pick.
0: Why?
1: Because they just have fun. It's a party.
0: You're telling me you could pick any NFL fan base to be a fan of, and you wouldn't
1: outside
0: pick,
1: of Green Bay, let's say, yeah.
0: And you would pick the Falcons.
1: Falcons or Saints. Probably Saints number one. Falcons number two.
0: That's the worst thing I've ever heard. I can't think of a fan base that would be less fun to be a fan of than the Falcons.
1: What? I'm talking about just the vibes, the city, the atmosphere. I think those fan bases have the most fun. And I don't know if it's close, honestly.
0: Harry Douglas is on after us and is a Falcons fan. I don't even think he would agree with that. More than the Steelers, the Bills, the Chiefs, you'd rather be a Falcons fan.
1: Yeah, I like the vibes, man. Of the, I don't need to go through a frozen table on fire in Buffalo or, you know.
0: You're not interested in all that.
1: Steelers fans. Steelers fans look like they don't really, like, talk much during. Like, you got to be, keep your volume at a certain. I don't know if Steelers fans really have the party vibes.
0: Well,
1: you know?
0: All right, so the game tonight, both teams are 1-2.
1: Yeah.
0: The winner of this game will be in a much better position for the division. It's a 1.5-point spread. Who you got?
1: Again, that Falcons team showed me something. When they were healthy, and I think they're going to get better. The Saints are kind of who they are, but I think this will be a close game going into the fourth, and I think the Falcons pull away late. I got them winning by a touchdown.
0: I like the Saints. I think the Falcons have one good performance this year.
1: A great performance.
0: But I do think Tyler Shuck, in that home environment, I disagree with you about the Falcons fan base, but I do think a New Orleans game on a Monday night is probably going to have a pretty excited crowd. So I'll take New Orleans. Do you agree to watch the show for this show or watch the game for this show? Will you be our official game watcher?
1: Yeah, you're not going to. Are you just not watching?
0: You're gone tomorrow. You're gone.
1: Is that not
0: tomorrow
1: in your deal?
0: So I got to watch it.
1: All right. Okay.
0: So David Dennis Jr. and I will.
1: Yeah,
0: be
1: my
0: ready
1: guy, I'm out.
0: All right. Well, Myron, enjoy your trip.
1: Yeah.
0: Matt Myron is sponsored by DraftKings. You can stay tuned and you'll hear more about DraftKings and what it has to offer throughout the show. DraftKings, the crown is yours. Remember, there are baseball playoffs on ESPN Radio all week, and then Monday Night Football tonight as well, Saints and Falcons. And Myron is gone to Media Day, so David Dennis Jr. is going to be with me tomorrow and Wednesday. We will see you later. Guardians of White Sox is next. It's Matt Myron.
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0: I'm John Ryder. Capitals great Alex Ovechkin announced today that this will be his final NHL season after 22 seasons. All with Washington. He's the all-time goals leader with 929 in his career. Baseball postseason continues today. Game 2 of the ALDS in Cleveland with the Guardians taking on the White Sox. Guardians manager Stephen Vogt on facing an AL Central division rival.
16: You know them well. You've played them a lot. There's a little bit of a rivalry there because all 3 years it's kind of been that's who you've been racing with to get in. And so there's emotion. There's a lot of things that make this series really exciting. And but I do think it's there's no secrets. There's no secrets. We know them. They know us. And so it's just go out and execute. Let's see who can win 3 games before the other team.
0: Guardians looking to even the series at 1. The game is on to ESPN Radio, available on it, and the ESPN app. First pitch coming up. NFL free agent receiver Tyreek Hill is expected to sign with a team soon, says his agent Drew Rosenhaus. ESPN's Adam Schefter. One team in the mix is the Chiefs after Tyquan Thornton dislocated his ankle in yesterday's win over the Raiders.
17: Hey, it's Michelle Smallman, and coming up Tuesday after 4 weeks of the NFL season, it's time to have a real discussion about the players, coaches, and teams that have all lost the benefit of the doubt. It's on Sportsman Like 6 a.m. Eastern, right here on ESPN Radio, ESPN2, and ESPNU.

Kevin Cohen. Coming up Tuesday, friend of show Adam Schefter joins us in the 8 a.m. Eastern hour to discuss all the news around another wild week in the NFL filled with major injuries. It's on Sportsmanlike, 6 a.m. Eastern, right here on ESPN Radio, ESPN2, and ESPNU.

0: Anyway,
1: we had another rare one in Monster Energy Country last night, Reese. Did you see the pick six at the end of the Colorado-Texas Tech game? Have you ever seen a zero-yard pick six?
0: Oh, I did. I saw the clip of it. I had moved on from it by then.
2: It was almost like the guy didn't know what to do. He was like, Yeah.
0: I think I have, Max. I think I have seen that. I was looking for his book. My good friend Dave.

0: think they're, you know, I don't think it's going to be an easy trip to happen to Ali Toomey. So sorry, Reese, I cut you off.
1: No, there are a couple of things, there. I want to get to Penn State because that was a fatty paddling, and also sort of in line with repetitive movies. Matt Campbell's an excellent coach, but these things have happened. Mm-hmm. One loss has followed another one, you know, a previous one that happened to him often at Iowa State. This was a repetitive theme. And I can leave Penn State on this point. I said in the preseason, if you're looking for the 2024 Indiana, look at Penn State. My thesis being Matt Campbell, good coach, brought a lot of guys with him. In fact, nearly twice as many guys with him from Iowa State as Kurt Cignetti brought with him from James Madison.
2: That's right.
1: Even though the players were excellent at James Madison, the 24, whatever it was, players that came from Iowa State to Penn State were playing at a higher level of college football. It would stand to reason that maybe that might fit into things nicely for the last 2 weeks. And really, maybe even beyond that, it certainly, most certainly has not. So there are a multitude of lessons to be gained from this. First is one that I've held to for quite some time. If you are not good enough, a loss will find you, meaning that you will find a way to lose a game to a team you probably shouldn't lose to. That has happened to Penn State, and then they got boat raced by a team that might be pretty good. The other lesson is this. As if we need reminding, what Kurt Cignetti has done slash is doing is astonishing. And 25 with the championship, obviously the crown jewel. 24 was unbelievable that they got to the playoff and only lost to Ohio State. I don't know that we've appreciated that so much because all of us, me included at times, even though we would watch him, and I remember Pete early on saying, you know, these guys are execution monsters. And he was correct about that, even the first year with Curtis Rourke at quarterback before Fernando got there. But still, Penn State had a similar type schedule to Indiana. They got two losses, you know, and really haven't even gotten to the one that you thought they might lose along the way. So really, it underscores the brilliance of what Cignetti has done in now his third season. He's finally going to get tested, maybe. I know he's going to be tested on the 17th. We'll find out if maybe there's a road test in Lincoln coming up. I want to circle back quickly to USC. You guys said something I thought was pretty interesting. Max, I think you said it, that feels like everybody, I know you weren't meaning or talking about the media, feels as if everyone is rooting against Lincoln Riley.
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0: certainly people, you see a lot of people say, how about Baylor for Lincoln Riley? Hey, Baylor's pretty good.
1: Boy, that was an impressive win for Baylor last year.
0: It was
1: in the desert. They smoked them. And DJ still missed some throws and then put up big numbers. DJ Lagway, I mean. We acting like, you know, we're all.
0: What did it end up? 55? I mean, it was a.
1: Everybody.
0: Yeah. Extremely impressive road win for Dave Aranda, a guy who's been, you know, living on that hot seat every day for quite a while now. But they seem to have smoothed things out.
2: He's got the Asbestos Pants Award for being on the hot seat for so long. Yeah, props to Joe Klanderman. Like, you go on the road and the D.C. at Baylor, who they brought in. And look, not a great D.C. job to take when it's a clear, unambiguous hot seat like Dave Aranda's had. And, you know, as great as it is scoring 55 down there as it was for Jake Spavital, like, to shut Arizona State down in that, you know, in that way, like, that's a... That was the win. That was the game, the result where if I said Saturday morning to you, I think they win, was it 55, mm-hmm. 19, something like that? You'd have been like, hey, you okay? Did you stay out too late with Stanford Steve on Friday night in Iowa City?
1: That's the thing I love about you and Stanford Steve is the fact that you guys, you know, you guys are both in 8:30, 9 o'clock in the bed, making sure that you get a full 9 hours rest the night before game day, right?
2: Obviously, Reese.
1: Yeah. Is that how that goes?
2: Yeah, certainly. That we just have to hijack for a second. Stanford Steve is like the Pied Piper of Iowa City. He might move there. Nobody had a better time in Iowa City than Stanford. He wanted to go there so bad for like 3 years, and he got there, and it's everything he dreamed of and more. Like that was his like football heaven. The people are nice. The beer's cold. Everybody's just kind of like, yeah. I was happy to watch Stanford Steve enjoy Iowa City in the manner that he did.
1: I think the great thing about him, whether on the podcast with SVP, on the show with SVP, or on our show, that he's extraordinarily smart. He loves the sport like nobody's business. He watches everything.
2: Everything.
1: And he's just the nicest guy in the world. Yeah. I told him, we were riding in the other day, Pete, and I told him, I said, I think you're Rolodex because he's done this great job on Thursday nights of setting us up with these great, great dinners. You know, a lot of times Pete and I are early ones in for those. And it's always my friend, my buddy, this guy that, you know, I did this or that with. I'm like, your Rolodex has to be like, or your, not Rolodex, it shows my age. Your contact list has to be like Thamel's. And he goes, oh, no, it's not like Thamel's. I'm like, dude. It's got to be close. It's everybody loves Stanford Steve, and rightfully so.
2: Yeah, it's like quality control coaches. It's bar owners, though.
1: I'll tell you one thing I don't love about Stanford Steve, the old Superdog thing that we talk about way too much. Okay, so I immediately said, we're not talking much about Auburn, Tennessee. Mm-hmm. I'll take Auburn. And so I'm sitting there talking to our producer, Matt Garrett, and I said, I'm switching to Eastern Michigan. There's no way, you know. Okay. And before I switched, Steve took it. And I've made it a policy over the years that I go last to try to balance the country. He took it. I think the Superdog race, we don't have to talk about it much anymore because it's probably over now. He already had a big lead, and he got 5 billion points.
2: Oh, so he gets like 5 points, and then what did they win, 35-7?
1: No, it was their new rules. I think they won 38-14. There are new rules now. So, like, they bit Nick in the rear end with the Iowa-Michigan game last week, the new rules. But, yeah, he wasn't happy. And Steve benefits from this. So what you get if your underdog wins now is you get the spread, which was a touchdown, plus margin of victory. He got like 31 points out of one game. He already had a big lead.
2: Wow.
1: And I think he's going to be like close to triple digits next week. But he you know what? Couldn't happen to a nicer guy.
2: Yeah.
1: You know, so good
2: for him.
1: He
2: had Tulsa early in the year, right? That was his first big one.
1: Yeah. He's got a couple of big ones, man. He's been on it.
2: Yeah. Well, that's what you want from your expert, right? You
1: yeah, 100%. He's been crushing it. So congratulations on the victory, season victory, Stanford Steve.
2: Did he leave Iowa? Did we confirm he left? Because I thought
1: we were watching games together in the bus, and I was kind of trying to get home the at least a little deeper in the Michigan game, make sure Notre Dame was finishing up, looked like Alabama was going to pull away. And he went on And I was going to go meet him. And then once I got to the stadium, I never saw him inside the stadium. I know he was in there, but then I didn't see him inside Kenny yesterday. So, but I'm positive he made it because he left to go to the tailgate, to the stadium, to the game before I did. So
2: maybe he was looking for real estate.
1: Might have been. Yeah. I mean, he was the mayor. It was a great visit, by the way.
2: Tremendous visit.
1: Steve made it better for us on a different level, and he made the show better as he always does. So that was tremendous. Let's talk a little bit about some things that happened in the SEC, how you stack up these teams, who's elite in the SEC, how you order the upper middle class, because this is a nightmare if you're trying to order them, because they don't let you put them in rows, which is what I would like to do. Just put them all beside each other instead of having to stack them on top of each other. Because I was reliably informed that above every other form of evaluation, no matter what else happens, I was told last year that you had to have head-to-head because the results have to matter. And that's true. I'm being a bit facetious. You have to honor the results of the game. But if you daisy chain it until somebody at the bottom beats somebody at the top so you can really rank them in the order that you believe that they are, you have to rank the SEC teams who played each other in this order and tell me if this is how you would like to see your poll ranking go. And you guys correct me if I screw this up. Mississippi State.
2: So these are all the one-loss teams.
1: Not talking about Georgia or Texas. Mississippi State beat Missouri, who beat Florida, who beat Ole Miss, who beat LSU. Now, is that how you want them stacked up? So the inclination might be that LSU is the best of that group. Florida has the best win of that group. Florida got destroyed yesterday. We heard a lot, and understandably so, about the benefit of the doubt that Missouri had gotten toward the bottom of the poll. Apparently, Missouri heard about that, too. Apparently, Missouri heard a lot of things over the week, and they decided to take out their frustrations on Florida, who, all of a sudden, maybe they didn't invent offensive football, at least not as it pertains to dealing with the Missouri defense. I still think Florida's great. I said last week, I thought they were real, like real, real. I think that was a bad performance by Florida, a great one by Missouri, bad one by Florida. But that doesn't alleviate how you stack them up in the moment. It's impossible. How do you guys, Max, how do you look at that group of teams in the SEC?
0: And at the moment, do you have, because it's sort of like you can't forget the result of last week, but like, do you have Ole Miss ahead of all of them at the moment? Or do you like LSU?
1: I think right now, let me look, because I'm still waiting to turn in the final ballot. I don't. At the moment, I have LSU ahead of Ole Miss,
0: okay,
1: but I'm not positive of it. Like Tennessee's done a really good job. I have Tennessee ranked much higher than I think they should be. But the teams in the middle of that, Texas Tech, that I could maybe push everybody down a little bit, Texas Tech, Utah, a lot of people, I like Utah a lot. I want to see them play somebody else before I vault them up to that point. You wind up with teams ranked higher than you really think they ought to be.
2: Right.
1: You wind up overly penalizing a team that you think's really good, like Florida. I still got Oklahoma State ahead of Oregon, which is appropriate. Oklahoma State lost to freaking Tulsa.
2: Yeah.
1: You know, I mean, it's like, so they've got this terrible loss.
0: Here's how I would describe it.
1: It's difficult.
0: It is. And if you just go by gut and eyeball.
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13: All right, here we go on Monday. Virgin Hotels Las Vegas is the site. In the William Hill Sportsbook. Got the big screens in front of us. Fantastic venue here inside of Virgin. Checking out White Sox and Guardians. And, of course, Monday Night Football coming up a little after 5 o'clock. You can hear the game over on Raider Nation Radio 920 as coverage begins around 4:30. And we'll carry you until 6 o'clock. Tons of NFL to get into. We try to hit college football as much as we can today, but the NFL is so big and there's so many good stories. And obviously, the hometown Raiders out to a good start. They got stymied a bit yesterday, so much to hit in the football world. Little Aces, little VGK towards the middle and end of the show. But we come out of the gates. You know, I'm going on these rants often on the show about fight the power, push back against traditional authority figures. And you know some authority figures who've gotten completely out of control, because in the end they're really not authority figures, they're just a bit piece to the game, are umpires, in baseball and officials in football. Oftentimes, the officials in football are the no-fun police, but they're very anti-authority on their own with their bosses, the leagues. Like, as an example, if you go back a few years, the NFL tried to clean up what appears to be a 50-50 call is often nowhere near that with pass interference. You could review PIs. The officials on their own seem to make a pact behind the scenes that we are backing each other. We're not overturning any of these. And that one year they did it. They overturned less than 15% of the calls, which we know that's not even possible with how subjective a PI call is. So the umps kind of flexed their muscle and they won that battle. And they've garnered more and more power, right? You remember before that, what was it, Ed Hockley, who told Cam Newton in the end zone, hey, you're not Tom Brady. You're not getting those kind of calls. And he's like, oh, I didn't say that. Yeah, you did. We know you did. And we see it happen all the time. Well, yesterday we had two different incidents of officials losing their cool. One, I think it was kind of a bang-bang moment. The guy lost his head. I don't know that he should be smashed for it. But a Vikings player got pushed into an official. He leans over after the official goes to the ground. The official gets up and is like, get out of here! Get out of here! Move! Like, trying to help you, bro. You're supposed to be the guy who's the baseline guy. Calm down. But then the worst case was Trey McBride, the tight end for the Cardinals, is going back and forth with some dialogue with an official in the end zone. His last name, Seaman, S-E-E-M-A-N. That name is significant, and I'll explain in a second. And the official appears pretty obviously to say, F you twice.
14: Yeah.
13: And it really blew up last night on social media, where I'm telling you, we're in this age now of like, no. These things are not right. You're going to be called on the carpet here. And as it turned out, the NFL, I'm actually shocked they did it this quickly. I think it tells you the NFL was a little bit peeved and annoyed with the officials and how much power they believe they'd accumulated. But the NFL, according to Sheffy, confirmed today that line judge Jeff Seaman has been suspended for 2 games. Referee Adrian Hill suspended for 1 game, each for an instance of unprofessional conduct toward a player. Suspensions were issued by NFL VP of Officiating Ramon George. I'm guessing that there will be an appeal. I don't know that for a fact, because that always happens, and you have that right to do so. But really, we're seeing at times officials are unwilling to sort of go with the flow of the game and listen. That's all they want. Just listen. Listen and explain. Yeah.
14: You say you're surprised. I'm actually not, only because we've seen in all the different sports, right, outside of maybe the NHL, I mean, they get booed anyway, I mean, in different things, when it's an accidental trip or this, that, the other, but baseball, NBA, WNBA, I think that the NFL does not want to start this season off. We're hitting the quarter pole, believe it or not, until the NFL, of course, decided to have that 17th game. This isn't the quarter pole, but it is the quarter pole. The last thing they want is a situation where they're starting to get hampered with finger pointing as to not you know, looking out for the well-being in a sense of just integrity on the player side, right? The stars of the game. We've said this time and time again, regardless of the sport, you are not the stars of the game. You are there to officiate and make sure the rules are enforced. That's it. But when you try to take over and become the superstar, I don't think either guy was trying to. I just felt, as you said, the heat of the moment. But you have to set an example as well. If the officials, the guys that and the women that are there to enforce the rules, can't show restraint with their emotions, then they have no business being there. Because that is what these players are expected to do. We talk about the players keeping their cool, keeping their composure. Last week, what was it, Steve? Who was it? Arguably the most polarizing figure or the best player in the WNBA, Asia Wilson. And we all called her out for it. Well, most of us did. That she lost cool. She lost her cool. She was out of control. And it wasn't after that game, but after the next game, she did take accountability finally. Well, if we're expecting the players to control their emotions and do right, then the officials better be on top of that in front of them, they better be the first to control their emotions, which we didn't see yesterday.
13: I'd say in the McBride case, I would watch the next two Cardinal games real closely. It's just because they penalized one official from one crew doesn't mean other officials won't exact revenge. Because I do think there's an objectivity problem. And listen, I live in a world of protect your own as well. I will fight like a dog for, you know, who I believe my people are. I'm very pro-media. So, you know, in most cases, I'm a fight for media people, but there are times you do have to step back and be objective. And in the case of the officials, do your job. Raiders did not do their job yesterday. They did it to a certain extent, but in the end, the job is to win the game, and they couldn't come up with a win. Chiefs win it 30-27. They're 4-0. The Raiders are 3-1. Mahomes was more than solid. Kenny Walker, again, busted out. We'll get some of the lowlights here in a couple of minutes, but for you, what were the biggest things in the game for the Raiders on the negative side? We've been kissing their patootie coming out of the gates here in this 3-0 start. Hey, when you lose, you got to hear it. What'd they do wrong?
14: Well, they didn't run the ball. I mean, and Ashton Jeanty had his chances. He had 15 attempts, 58 yards, 3.9 average. His longest run was 19. So, Steve, if you take that 19 from the 58, 14 attempts, 39 yards. And when you're a top, when you're a first-round draft pick and you're making in the money that you're making, all due respect, man. And you know, I will say this. I want to point one thing out. There was one particular play, and I'm trying to think who I was talking to. It might have been Paul Gutierrez, but we were watching him, and he went to the he moved to the right, and as he cut back, rather than a quick cut and move upfield, he hesitated, stutter-stepped, and then sort of got his footing. I'm wondering if the ankle is not altogether healed. I know that was back in August, but it was a big deal. I have to wonder, because they made him available for week one, and he's been running on it for four straight weeks. If that ankle is 100%, he definitely looks less than 100%. I'm not making an excuse for him, because you know what? If you're going to say, hey, I want to play, I want in, and you're getting taped up, and you're maybe getting, maybe, you know, taking something for it before the game, cortisone, whatever the case is, you got to produce. And right now, the rushing game is a big concern. Am I concerned about the defense that gave up 30 points? I don't know. The defense has been good throughout, but let's look at who they played. You are talking about an undefeated team with the Super Bowl reigning Super Bowl MVP in Kenneth Walker. Again, I'm not making excuses. The defense has to be better, but they did face their stiffest test in offense. So my concern yesterday probably was the rushing game first and then the defense, because you know what? If you are going to step up and play the best of the best and you want to win, then your defense has to step up against the best of best. That all being said, they were in it to the end.
13: It's a big step forward. And I know Raiders fans don't want to hear about moral victories, but I'm sure most of Raider Nation deep down was like, okay, that was growth. We were close. A couple of mistakes. Mistakes like you can't have gaffes on special teams. And we saw a couple weeks ago, Lauby coughed one up. In this case, it wasn't Lauby, but late in the game, when the momentum's starting to shift the other way, but you're still very much in the game, the basics like cleanly fielding and returning a kickoff have to be executed. Listen to the call yesterday from Horowitz.
15: For Dylan Lauby on the last kickoff, had a 53-yard return. Butker's not kicking it to him. He's angling it to the near side to Derek Young. Under it at the 6. He's going to follow Lauby up the near sideline. Cuts across 20. He's spun there in trouble, and he's down at the 21. He's trying to get the ball out, and I think they did. The ball is on the ground, and the Chiefs say they have the football. And if that's the case, that is back-to-back weeks where the Raiders have lost a fumble on a kickoff return. Chiefs are out of the pile. They have the football.
16: Fumble recovered by the kicking team. First down, Kansas City.
15: It is Jack Cochran who comes out of the pile with the football. Jeffrey Bassa punched it out of there, and there's no question that came out.
13: Yeah, I don't think you can hear me laughing in the background. Play-by-play calls are dynamite when the lead voice pauses after a dramatic call, and you get dead silence. Willie, why do you think there was dead silence there? Because I'm sure Kirk Morrison turned to the side and wanted to, we do the UNLV games in that same booth. I'm sure Kirk turned to the side and wanted to put his head through the window. Because there was about 5 seconds of silence, and then you can see Horowitz was like, Well, I guess he's not going to talk. Because he's suing right now, and I think every Raider fan was like, what the F?
14: It came at the wrong time. I know what you're saying. Like, they do have to clean. You cannot have that. If that happens in the first quarter, we may not even be talking about that. We may be bringing it up, but it's not a topic of discussion. It's not a bullet point. It's not a key point in the game. The problem is, in that point of the game, you better make sure you're holding onto the ball. I mean, you should be doing that all the time, but I'm just saying, that's a crucial moment in the game. And I feel bad for the kid, right? I mean, he's going to hold that one dear.
13: I felt so bad for him on the sideline. He looked like he wanted to cry. I mean,
14: he's going
13: to
14: wear that all week.
13: You know, it's the Chiefs. You got a team on the rise. You're very much in the game. You're there to just execute at a basic level. I'm not even sure, if they kick it to the off returner that your special teams coach or head coach is even looking for a massive return. It's just like, just get to the 20-25, do the basics, get down, let us get the offense on the field and regain momentum.
14: He might be the Omar Epps character in The Program, if you remember that movie where he had just held the... He carried the ball everywhere he went leading up to that first game. Didn't want, and everybody tries to swat it out of his hands because I don't know if he'll fumble the rest of the season.
13: But let me tell you, this is one of the things that we don't talk about enough and I think fans overlook, and certainly national media is not paying attention. When you have lots of injuries to the receiving core and you have to kind of fill in with other receivers, that means either a receiver who is on the return team or someone who could be on the return team gets pushed out by an actual receiver. This is what happens from time to time. It hasn't been talked about. We're going to get to UNLV in about 25 minutes. It hasn't been talked about a lot with UNLV that they are without D'Angelo Urban. He is their primary return guy. They are without Jalen Glover, a running back. He is another one of their kickoff return guys. They're down two of those guys, and you saw on Saturday, their special teams were a freaking mess. But we'll get to that. On the way back, let's get into the running game more on both sides, because in the end, that's what turned out to be the difference. Kenny Walker right now is an MVP candidate. I don't think a running back's ever going to win the MVP in the NFL again, but if anyone can make a case, it's Kenneth Walker. And on the other side, like Willie said, right now it's not working for Gentry. It's not working for the line. It didn't work for one of the fill-in guards there in Caleb Rogers, so we'll break that down. Tonight's a big night. Got the Saints and the Falcons going at it. I saw someone locally complaining about the quality of the game. It's early in the season. A 1-2 record doesn't mean anything. I'm stoked about the Saints. And I thought the Falcons showed last week, hey, we're here to stay, man. We got weapons, and now Penix is back. This is a competitive game. The other thing is, if you don't know the NFC South, New Orleans and Atlanta hate each other. Those cities hate each other. So I expect a good game tonight. I don't expect a sluggish game. Your guy, Tyler Shuck, comes in, entering the week, third in the NFL in passing. So this should be a damn good game tonight. You can watch it here at the William Hill Sportsbook. 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
13: UNLV senior quarterback Jackson Arnold has been named Old Trapper Mountain West Offensive Player of the Week. Arnold had a hand in all 5 Rebel touchdowns in Saturday's 39-31 victory over Cal at Allegiant Stadium, throwing for a trio of scores and twice finding the end zone on the ground.

In the 4 o'clock hour, Cofield and Company will reveal our exclusive AFC rankings. Where are the Raiders? Where are the Chiefs? What does that game mean yesterday? Well, I can tell you I'm hesitant to move the Raiders way up in the rankings if they can't get the run game going. Now, what Janoco and Kubiak have done with an offense that is shorthanded at receiver and not productive in the run game is pretty amazing. Some of the run game, you can also chalk up some production to what they're doing, throwing it out of the backfield. You know that yesterday, passes to tight ends and running backs, the Raiders attempted 34

0: game. I mean, the final numbers were 177 yards on 22 carries and just a game-changing run on this 76-yarder. Here's Horowitz again.
1: Out of the timeout, handoff, Kenneth Walker, big hole near sideline 40, Walker down the sideline 50, Raiders trying to catch him 30, Walker at the 20 and he runs out of speed at the 10. Taron Johnson tracked him down at the 8-yard line, they'll spot him down at the 6, that is a massive run of 78 yards for Kenneth Walker.
0: I'll call it a backbreaker, but the Raiders still have chances. But, my God, did that shift momentum. And I saw a couple of former offensive linemen in the NFL break that play down, and they were like, that was as well blocked as you're going to get. Everyone got freaking smothered. And once Kenneth Walker's out on the run, forget about it.
2: His scrimmage yards are... Going into yesterday, he led the league, if I'm not mistaken.
3: Yesterday?
2: No, I'm thinking of, you know what, I'm thinking of Bijan Robinson, because I typed that up so many times today. But Kenneth Walker's scrimmage yards was one of the tops in the league. Now, yesterday, he only had 2 yards receiving, but nevertheless, still, 179 scrimmage yards, 177, as you mentioned, on the ground. You're not going to find too much better than that. The production that he is providing, what that's... I don't think people actually understand what that means when you have a guy like Patrick Mahomes coming off this off-season surgery that he is. The fact that there were so many question marks whether or not Mahomes would even be ready for the season opener and that he is in there. And I don't know if you saw it against the Indianapolis Colts, but they actually did a close-up shot. I don't know, obviously, yesterday because I was at the game, so I'm not watching the TV broadcast, but I remember the Sunday night game against the Colts where they did an actual, like, the sideline reporter was showing the brace that he wears underneath everything. Like, he's wearing one of those knee braces. And I don't mean a sleeve. I'm talking about a brace. So the confidence that Kenneth Walker gives Patrick Mahomes, his presence alone allows that offense to do so many things, even when he's not touching the ball, because he's either a decoy, he's staying back for blocks. The defense is having to, keep an eye on him. They're collapsing at times. It's opening things up in the secondary. He creates space without even doing anything, and that is what I think is huge for this, his presence in this offense, as it's beyond his running.
0: He's been massive. And if you want to hear more proof that the MVP in the NFL is an absolute joke and should be renamed Best Quarterback, and then have a separate award, Best Non-Quarterback MVP. Kenneth Walker is the MVP of the Chiefs. He's changed everything for them.
2: 100%.
0: Patrick Mahomes, here at William Hill, is 6.5-1 to win the MVP. Kenneth Walker, 70-1! 70-1. That's ridiculous. But that's reality. What's the book in it? You know, offer low odds? I mean, come on.
2: What do you have, like $4.88 in your app? Put that down on the next commercial. Get it on Kenneth Walker for the MVP.
0: Right? I think I have 18.
2: You're looking around going, what are you talking about?
0: I didn't know what you were talking about because I have the app open on the phone right here. I think I've got $18 in that one.
2: Put 15 on it. Get it done.
0: I mean, if I could open it up again and reset the bet and get that first bet covered, that'd be nice, right? They've got the reset your first bet. If you want to open up a new William Hill account, you can get up to $250 back if you lose that first bet. If you win, then guess what? You're off to a great start. But check out William Hill US for details, and you do have to come into a book, so check for locations around town. Like this one at Virgin Hotels Las Vegas, WilliamHill.us. We got into the Raiders run game and the lack thereof it a little bit in the opening block. 72 yards on 26 carries, 2.8 yards per carry. They're now the worst team in the NFL per carry, just 3.1 yards. But it did allow Kirk Cousins to go crazy because he had to with 365 yards. I had a Kansas City radio host ask me about an hour ago when I was on his show, what's going on with the run game? Is this offensive line no good? And he followed it up by saying, or is Ashton Jeanty just not great? And I'm with you. I think part of it is that Ashton Jeanty is not 100%, and that's not an excuse. I think it's a legit reason. He went down 2 weeks before the season with an ankle sprain. He wanted to come back, as you said. So it is on him for playing. They believe they need him. He believes that the team needs him, but he's not looking super effective out there. It wasn't like Mike Washington went off either. And I think yesterday, you know, part of the issue was, I'm not going to blame it on one offensive lineman, but they were down a lineman in JPJ, who is starting to improve, and Caleb Rodgers had a tough game. PFF, he had a 42-point.

0: 4 rating, which is not good. So the line's not run blocking well, and in a lot of ways, outside of the Dolphins game. And we tried to tell you, like, pump the brakes on the Dolphins production. The Dolphins aren't good. So you're supposed to pile up 150-plus yards on the Dolphins. Since then, it hasn't been great.
1: I'll give you another stat, a couple of them for you. So the Raiders rank 5th in the league with 119 rushing attempts. They're tied with the Giants, right? Tied for 4th with the 119 rushing attempts. Now, of those teams, the top 17 teams in rushing attempts, they're the only team that's not averaging 100 yards per game, if that makes sense. So the top 17 teams in rushing attempts, there's only one team that's not averaging 100 yards per game on the ground. That is the Raiders. The other thing is they have 5 fumbles on the year. They're rushing the ball an average of 29.7 attempts per game. They're fumbling once every 23, or they're losing the ball 23.8, once every 23.8. So that means they're losing a ball once a game on the rush. That's not good. Even then some, a little bit more than that, right? Because they played 4 games and they fumbled it 5 times. So, I mean, if you're going to rush the ball that many times, again, tied for 4th in the league with 119 attempts, you have to protect the football. If we're going to get on special teams for fumbling the ball, the rushing game has got to be a big part of this, and they have to do their job as well.
0: Right now at Virgin Hotels Las Vegas, they're treating locals right. You get 25% off at several restaurants. You just come in, you have the Cherry Card, and you're good to go. You get 25% off, which, you know, in this economy, anything off that significant is pretty damn special. We're hanging out in the book right next to Kitchen Express. You get a burger, like a high-quality burger here, for about $10.50 after that 25% discount. So come in, sign up for your Cherry Rewards card, and then you're good to go, not only on the 25% off food, but you also get a good happy hour, 5 to 6, over at Lucia Mexican. It counts over there, the 25% off. And then the payback right now is tremendous. They also, when they serve you drinks, they serve you top-shelf stuff here at Virgin. They know. They know locals pay attention, so they know what to do at Virgin Hotels Las Vegas.
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0: Maria and Cosell, Steve Kim coming up. 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Willie's here. It's Cofield wrapping on this last week in the NFL. Of course, college football has a massive week coming up. Was just looping in Steve on some of the games we're going to hit on looking ahead, like Bama, Georgia, Texas, Oklahoma, and UCLA, and Oregon. But in town, nice win for the Rebels. I have to look up the number. I think it's like, well, coming into yesterday, I think it was like 2-70, something like that, with group of 16 playing Power 4. So it's nearly, or it seems like it, in this season, it's been nearly impossible for Power 4 to fall to group of 6. I also don't think they're playing quality opponents in the group of 6. But UNLV got a chance, took advantage of it, didn't play the cleanest game, which I think they should be proud of the fact that they got the win against an ACC team in Cal who, I don't know, I think Cal could be anywhere from like the 8th best team in the ACC to number 17. I don't know. I also don't know what they're going to be without Sanko Politella. I don't know how long he's going to be down for. He got knocked out in the first half. And frankly, Willie, that was one of the biggest factors. But amazingly, the Rebels were up 24-7. Brousseau, the backup, came in and rallied them to where they took the lead 25-24 in the fourth quarter.
1: I will have to say I was stunned. I was more stunned at what I saw right then and there than I was with anything that happened yesterday in the Raiders and the Chiefs game. I couldn't believe it. I looked at my colleague from the AP, Mark Anderson, and we were looking at it, and he was like, he goes, I can't believe I have to rewrite my story. He had a lot of it written.
0: You know what's funny, dude? Don't, with this UNLV team, they're much improved. Obviously, the program is much better. They've, you know, the previous 3 years, they won 30 games, which is amazing, and now they're 3-2 with a chance to maybe make a big statement this weekend against North Dakota State. But in that building, man, it is just high-flying all the time. It's just up and down, fast track. After the game, I got a chance to talk to Dan Mullen, and Jackson Arnold, the quarterback, was part of 5 touchdowns, and I asked him about Arnold and, you know, game management and also what happened on some of his big runs.
13: I thought he did a great job. You know, I think he continues to get better. I think, you know, and we've seen it now the last couple of weeks. Early on, you're looking at his numbers and say, those are pretty good. High completion percentage. He knows where to go with the ball. I think he's doing a much better job of understanding how to push the ball down the field within our offense. When to take those shots, when to take those opportunities. And I think that's what's creating explosive plays for us.
14: When he busts off those big runs, he had like a 40-plus yard run on the 55. He got the turf monster on the one run. what goes well on the team on those plays? Because you had been calling for the wide receivers to block. Is that an O-line thing?
13: Well,
14: is it an individual?
13: Well, you know, a couple of them, you know, him scrambling, you know. So what's going on is, I mean, they're a big man coverage team, and it's a great job by him of understanding coverages, right? If you understand the coverage, you're saying, okay, hey, there's a 4-man rush. They're in a man coverage. They're bracketing this receiver. No, like, nobody has me, or one guy has me. And if he gets out of position, there's a lane. I'm good to go. And, you know, they have some great DBs. And all of a sudden, it's like, hey, it's not there. It's come through. I'm waiting for it. I'm going to take it now because I know it's man coverage. Zone coverage is different. Their eyes are on him. So those type of decision makings are huge for him. And because most of those big runs were coming on scrambles.
0: Yeah, if you told anyone that Jackson Arnold, if they really didn't know his game, that he'd have a couple of 100-yard games for the Rebels, and yesterday he had a 55-yarder and, frankly, a 42-yarder that should have been a touchdown, but he did get caught up in the turf. I think he got a little freaked out that Jeff Thomas was with him, and they were trying to kind of manage the blocking situation there. But massive game for Jackson Arnold, and then when he had deep shots, he hit on most of them. He's playing pretty well. He was the highest-rated guy on PFF on the Rebel offense. So his growth.
1: Calling for his job?
0: I don't know. I have the screenshots from week one. You know, I love to say stuff like that. But
1: keep receipts.
0: I mean, I will in that case. But I also think, and we're going to talk to Caleb Herring in 2 hours, that Jackson Arnold has a lot of things to work on still. But the basics of taking advantage of, and Mullen explained it, they are big on the back end, so it's not a speed defense. They're hyper-aggressive coming to the line. The Rebels made some great plays and some great reads by Jackson Arnold to get it done. And the other thing is, they gutted it out, man. I'm telling you, they are really beat up right now. And a wide receiver, Tayshaun Lyons is their best receiver. He's out with a shoulder. D'Angelo Irvin is a very good weapon in the slot. He's down right now with some kind of ankle or foot or leg injury. Caden McGee came back. I was watching Caden, who had a shoulder injury in the North Texas game, Willie. and he's warming up, and I see him on the last pass that he catches, and he catches it, he runs into the end zone, and he drops the ball, and then he's like doing this on his shoulder a little bit, like kind of rubbing it. I'm like, is he 100%? And then we see him go out there, and there's a ball thrown down the field to the 30-yard line. It's a one-on-one situation where he's got to break a tackle, and he's all of like 185 pounds, breaks the tackle. So he toughed it out. He also got what looked like he could have been knocked out for the season. He got crunched over the middle and held on to the ball, and I was talking to Mullen about, hey, guys like McGee and others are fighting through injuries.
13: And that's what you want. Right there. I mean, it's like a trauma unit between both teams with guys in the game, guys out of the game, all the injuries. I think we have four of our top seven receivers out for the game today. You're running back, all of this. But, he was banged up. He was not playing at 100%. But to come out and show, especially as a young player, I think sometimes it's tough as young players learning to play hurt. Not being injured, but learning to play hurt when you're not 100%. I think that's a great learning lesson as a young player for him to come out and make those plays, and it'll build confidence, not just for right now, but long-term in his career.
0: Yeah, I think Jackson Brown, the right tackle, who had a very solid game, he is playing hurt. He's got a brace on his right arm. I think he's still lingering, or he's still got a lingering injury with the lower body injury that he got. I don't think he was carted off. That was Matt Burns, but he's been working back from in the North Texas game. So a lot more on this in about 2 hours with Caleb Herring, the former UNLV quarterback. But up next, we go to the nationwide scope. Miami went on the road, took out Clemson. Massive win by Mizzou. By the way, I will almost guarantee you, outside of Mizzou, we are the only show in the country who all week last week said Mizzou, best bet, +5.5, outright win. And boy, oh boy, did they do it. They mauled the Gators.
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19: Another week of I-11 paving improvements, and that means from 7 p.m. to 5 a.m. nightly this week, the northbound and southbound I-11 will be reduced to 2 lanes with shoulder closures. That's basically just west of the 15 up to Vegas Drive.
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0: All right, let's bring in Steve Kim on the college football weekend that was. What's up, Steve?
29: Gentlemen, good Monday to you.
0: How was Clemson, South Carolina?
29: You know what? It was surprisingly dry. The whole week, all we heard from local and national weather forecasters was how it was going to rain. It was only a matter of what time. Would it be in the afternoon? Would it clear by sunset? Or would it come sometime after kickoff or after halftime? You know, guys, it was dry as a bone. It was really interesting because we stayed in Atlanta. We made the hour and 45-minute drive. The only time we really experienced any precipitation was on the drive up there relatively early. And the whole day, we're all just looking up, anticipating having to get our rain gear on. It never happened. It was actually very, I would say, pretty warm and humid. Kind of felt like an early September day. The weather was beautiful. And for anyone that really loves college football and the experience, I think Clemson should definitely be on your bucket list. It was my second visit there, and it was 2 for 2. Very, very good time.
0: By the way, for anyone out there who's like, oh, Steve Kim's going on the road, he must be sitting in the press box all cozy. Now, you were upstairs. I think that was your video shot, right? You were upstairs.
29: Yeah.
0: That is a pretty amazing place. And you know what? I'll say it. I forget who I was talking to over the weekend about this. I cover football in the Pacific time zone. You're out here. You're in L.A., the passion for college football is strong in just a couple of places in the Pacific time zone. In the South and the Midwest, it is next level. There's not an argument.
29: Yeah, but I want to make it known, I don't go as a media member. I can go as a fan of the Miami Hurricanes. I buy tickets. I have a Booster Connect that has an allotment of tickets. I buy them. And wherever the seats are, I'm really not choosy. because I really want to get the feel of it. And the people are very nice up there in Clemson, very hospitable. And it's a true college town. That is a difference. When you go to a game, a college football game in like a city like L.A. or Miami, which I've done both, it's great if it's a big game. But the actual atmosphere and the experience of getting a slice of Americana, there really is nothing like places, I guess, like Happy Valley, Athens, Tuscaloosa, Austin, things of that nature. So, again, if you're a sports fan who wants to experience this, places like this or the other Death Valley and LSU should certainly be on that bucket list.
0: Give me a read on the Miami win, because I know you had some critiques. People pushed back on it. 41-13 looks good, but there were some things to clean up.
29: The second quarter, I thought they were in complete control, being very dominant, and then a series of little mistakes. You know, look, I know people didn't like the fact that I actually, you know, didn't pander towards them, but it was 17-6, and Clemson was driving deep in Miami territory, and I said, oh, God, not this again, because I've seen it before. I've been there. And I didn't understand, as much as I like Mario Cristobal, I didn't realize he had become such a sacred cow. But they stopped them and they rallied, and I thought they showed some good signs late in the game running the ball, which has been a little bit of an issue as they figure out that O-line front. They have a young freshman at guard now, Ben Cogdon, who I think has a big future. I love the way they were physical at the end and moved people and ran the ball with violence, and they wrapped up the game, and they need this bye week. This has been a very, very injury-plagued season for Miami, so they have the week off, and they head into FSU week on the 10th.
0: Steve Kim is with us. Yep. 17th after the bye week, like you said. Steve Kim, boxing on Substack is where you want to get all of Steve's stuff, audio and written. Let's set up the rest of the season with this one. Mizzou goes out and beats Florida 45-17. On this show, we said it was going to happen. I didn't think it would happen that emphatically. But this is going to be the story in the SEC, and we can already see what's happening. The middle of the SEC is going to beat the piss out of each other. There's going to be a ton of teams with 3-4 losses in the SEC because they're playing an extra game in conference, and the narrative is already setting up that, you know, I don't know, 11 of the 12 need, you know, 11 teams need to make it from the SEC to the CFP.
29: Yeah, it's almost like Missouri got sick of being the punching bag for everybody as like that perennial top 20 to 25 team that just sticks around as an uninvited, undeserving guest. I had a feeling this would be a letdown. I don't think there's any sport, Steve, in any sport in America that I know of where home field advantage and then emotion comes into play on a week-to-week basis like college football. Yep. So if you go back, Florida caught Ole Miss coming off that emotional, exhausting win over LSU, and they just kind of beat a team in Ole Miss that looked like, to me, that just didn't have it after what they went through at the Grove the week before, and they ran away from the Ole Miss Rebels. So now Florida's on top of the world, but now there's a reality. Now they have to go on the road to play a team, not like Auburn, who's kind of struggling. They're rebuilding. Mizzou's actually pretty good. They have a very good quarterback in Austin Simmons, very good running backs in Roberts, and a good set of receivers. So those guys are pretty good on that side of the ball. And I was surprised that it was that much of a blowout. When I'm at the stadium, I'm monitoring the scores, walking around the tailgate, I couldn't believe it. I could not believe it. But again, I think Florida, again, caught themselves in a situation where they were emotionally flat.
0: Big rebound for USC after the loss to Oregon. But was it an impressive enough win as a number 18 team in the nation?
29: Willie, I actually heard or read that there were fire Lincoln Riley chants from the student body. Once that happens, you kind of know that your approval ratings are kind of low. And they were, I don't want to say they were lucky to win it, but I mean, they were down 2 scores late into the second quarter. And Washington has not been a good team this year, guys. I'm a pretty big fan of Jed Fish, and I've watched their first game of the year when they played Washington State, and they lost to Minnesota the week before. They have not looked good the whole season. And people thought they were a bit of a playoff dark horse. They have given no indication of that. And now I think it's a little bit alarming that they had to struggle past a Washington team at home, knowing it's a must-win situation. But, guys, as I've said this before, and I'll say it again, Lincoln Riley is, I don't know if he's really on the hot seat, but I know in terms of what the public wants, he definitely is.
0: Yeah, I'll mention one thing about Jed Fish. DeMond Williams came back after saying he was going to leave, and there was a lot of tumult that weekend because it was a very emotional weekend in the Washington community. They should have let him walk. I thought it was kind of gutless on the part of Jed Fish with all the money he has behind him. Go get a new quarterback. So, and you watch. That's going to be the next try because the fans are already complaining about Damone Williams. Well, in Colorado, it's falling apart. They actually didn't play horribly in terms of moving the ball, but their new receiver was mistake-prone. They turned it over four times. Isaac Wilson had a pick six. Texas Tech is 5-0. And then we get the embarrassing story out Sunday and today that Colorado's playbook apparently was found at some bar. So who knows what kind of information T-Tech had going into the game.
29: Yeah. It was a TGIF. I was wondering where they went. Anyway, but the other thing was that there was this footage where they come off a timeout because they didn't have enough people on a punt return, and they come out of the timeout with even less people.
0: Oh, my God.
29: That right there, now it's becoming almost a parody. And here's the sense that I'm getting, guys, and you guys have been local media for UNLV and various other entities. There's a time and a place where I believe the media can be very friendly to you. I don't want to say you give them kid gloves treatment, but if there's enough success, you kind of feel like, okay, you know what, let's work with these guys. I'm sensing a subtle shift where even the Denver media, which has treated Dion, I think, very well, maybe more kindly than they should based on recent results, they're starting to become a little bit tougher. And these press conferences are becoming more entertaining than the actual game. And now I'm hearing reports that Juju Lewis may actually not come back the rest of the year. So it looks like it is absolutely falling apart in Boulder.
0: Let's look ahead in college football to three big games next week. What's your read on Bama, Georgia?
29: Well, the game is at Bama. And, you know, I know that everyone has wrapped up the Heisman Trophy in early November or October to Jeremiah Smith. If Keelan Russell can have a big game, or Gunnar Stockton in this showdown, which would be one of the best of the year, I think they can put themselves firmly in the race. I said this about 2-3 weeks ago. Keelan Russell, who's just a freshman, based on physical and athletic ability and what he can do in terms of just throwing the ball well, he might have the highest upside of any quarterback from Alabama this century. So that does not include Joe Namath, doesn't include Stable. I'm just saying from this century, guys like A.J. McCarron, Tua, Greg McElroy, all those guys. He might actually have the highest ceiling. He is an unbelievable prospect.
0: Back to the West Coast and the old Pac-12, UCLA and Oregon. Oregon, the last look was laying 12.5.
29: Now we're going to find out what UCLA and Bruin Bob Chesney are all about. As much as I like them, I do realize this. They have not played Murderer's Row. It's been a very, very favorable schedule. They did have a bye week. This is a game that if Nico Emiliava is ever going to live up to that five-star ranking coming into high school, he's going to have to be a standout. And I find this game to be fascinating because I guess all indications are is that Dylan Raiola is going to play. I think he's going to start this game. This is the first true big game of the Bob Chesney era, and I am very curious because I do think you've got things going in the right direction. But again, that 5-0 is a little bit propped up by that schedule.
0: Texas Lane 8 against Oklahoma.
29: Okay, I have a question. Is Oklahoma going to score when it matters? I'm being serious. Don't laugh. This is serious business. I have actually suggested that Oklahoma should just go back to the wishbone. They should. I don't know what's going on there. There seems to be a disconnect between what John Arbuckle, the coordinator, traditionally runs. He's an air raid guy. And I believe that Venable, that there's some talk that they have forced him to run like 12 personnel and things he doesn't like to do. And John McTeer, look, he's getting paid a lot of money, so I know people aren't going to have a lot of sympathy, but he seems to be a player that has the yips, that has now become a mental block. And forget the game against Georgia. Georgia's excellent. That they might win the national. But the previous game, okay, I watched three quarters of it. Guys, if you watched that game against New Mexico and you didn't pay attention to the logo, you kind of came away wondering, did the right team actually win the game, believe it or not?
1: Steve, switching to the squared circle. Man, I don't know how many times this has been said, but these two are dancing in discussions more than they dance in the ring. Devin Haney and Shakur Stevenson in advanced discussions for the showdown was the headline I read today. What is the deal with these two?
29: Well, I have a question. What does advanced mean? Does it mean they just stopped tweeting at each other? I don't know.
1: Some more? I don't know.
29: Right, how advanced are they, and are they still talking about the hydration clause or the catch weight? Here's the issue. I don't know how many other options these guys have.
1: Yeah.
29: You know, Shakur signed that lucrative deal. I guess I'm going to pay him 8 figures a fight with Zuffa Boxing. Although Zuffa Boxing, there's one problem. They don't have dance partners. It's not like they got 5 or 6 guys that are marketable opponents. And as for Devin Haney, I give him a little bit of a pass for his inactivity because Keyshawn Davis turned down $3 million to face him in what would have been a good, solid fight. But the fact that Devin has not fought since last November, guys, we're coming up on a year, is really an indictment on the state of modern boxing and how it is run. So, you know, Devin needs a fight. Shakur needs a fight. But be honest, Willie, it's a great fight on paper. Does anyone get hit during the actual fight, either guy?
0: Exactly. And that's the problem. They don't want to get into it. I can't do it. I can't do it with boxing anymore. I don't know how you do it, but he does it. Go check him out, Steve Kim Boxing at Substack. Steve, have a good week, and we'll talk to you next week.
29: Thanks a lot, guys. Have a great day. Have a great week.
0: It's maddening. So much time is spent talking about the negotiations, and it's to a point where people don't care. They don't even follow that part of it. Just make the fight, or you're, especially this time of year, you're just going to get swallowed up by football. So keep jerking around. No one cares.
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0: here. We're live at William Hill Sportsbook inside of Virgin Hotels Las Vegas. It's Cofield. It's Willie Ramirez. Mateo's running things here back in our Finley Toyota studios. It's our buddy James. A good guest coming up later this hour, and Jesse Merrick on the Raiders from Silver and Black Sports Network. But it's Big Four time. Let's get to it.
1: Battleborn Injury Lawyers presents the Big Four at Four. Number four.
0: All right, Willie, give me your read on VGK coming out of the gates here.
2: Whew. Well, I thought they obviously looked good in their season opener. Then they sort of laid an egg against the Ducks. And I don't know how to sugarcoat this or repeat what I said sitting on the press box, but I'm just going to be really blunt about it. You open up the season at home. You have a good training camp. You got all the guys. We have an older group here. Okay? A lot of married guys. A lot of guys with girlfriends, longtime girlfriends, engaged. When you're home for an extended period of time and you're living the home life, I'm just going to leave it at that. You can read into it exactly how I'm trying to insinuate. But you're home. You got your woman at home. You're in the comfort of your own four walls and a roof. There's a part of you that when you come home from work, you want to be with your family. You want to be with your wife. I've said this time and time again with pro athletes, when you're talking about a daily sport, hockey, baseball, NBA, sometimes you just get too much into a comfortability. They look so lazy. I don't want to say lethargic. They just look lazy coming out of the gates against the Ducks, that I felt as if it was like, man, they need to go on the road. They need to get back into like business mode, focus mode, because whatever they're doing, it just, they didn't pick up any fire until, I don't know, the second part of the second period, and then they played with urgency. Next thing you know, it was 4-3. I like what I saw last night. Aiden Hill in net. They win 3-2 against the Vancouver Canucks. Mark Jackham, nice quick response to lift the VGK. Overall, I think that the Golden look decent. I'm always going to say with this team, as they get older, as the seasons progress, health, because it's not a young team. But right now, what I do like is the veterans, the experience, the way that they've started out, and the goalie tandem. We'll see what Ryan Craig. I like what I've heard from Ryan Craig so far, and I've continued to say this. The fact that he's been with this organization since day one, and he knows the players in and out. He knows what Kelly McCrimmon's expectations are. He knows the style that, you know, this team goes with, the players, and the young stars, too. Trevor Connolly coached him out in Henderson. So right now, I think it's fine. They played the Seattle Kraken. They come home, and they'll be playing the Toronto Maple Leafs and the L.A. Kings. So they have three big games coming up this week. I will be at both home games, and possibly I'll be at two WNBA playoff games. Possibly. We know there'll be one. We just don't know if there'll be a game four.
0: Number three. Aces get the final series against the Fever. Dead spot against the Valkyrie, and that's not to say the Valkyrie aren't a good team. In the series, Willie, how easy can the Aces get out of this and move on?
2: It's not going to be easy.
0: It's not going to be easy.
2: I will say this.
0: What?
2: This could be a tougher matchup for the Aces than the Atlanta Dream or the New York Liberty if they were to get out of this. That's not to take anything away from what the Atlanta Dream or the New York Liberty offer. The Liberty in terms of a veteran team in Breanna Stewart, Sabrina Ionescu, Jonquel Jones, numerous MVPs there. They've won a championship, obviously. We're talking about two teams who created a nice little East Coast-West Coast rivalry. Atlanta Dream with the Defensive Player of the Year in Ames Reese and some lethal scores and championship pedigree with Jordan Canada. But the Golden State Valkyries, the best defensive team in the league, a team that plays with a chip on its shoulder, and a coach who knows how to, oh, by the way, win championships the same way Becky Hammon does, because she won a couple of them here in Las Vegas as the assistant. Gabby Williams was a Defensive Player of the Year candidate. She was not an MVP candidate, but yet, if that's the best player on the number two seed and a candidate to win Defensive Player of the Year, I think that she should have been receiving votes for MVP. The concern with the Aces is health. No Nelissa Smith. Dana Evans has been out. Stephanie Talbot's been injured. And now Jewel Loyd goes out. If they're missing those four players, I got news for you. They may not be going to Michelob Ultra on Sunday. May not have to. Could be a sweep.
0: Sweep?
2: Yeah, you know, with the broom.
0: Yeah.
2: Nakashi will just go over, shake Becky's hand, and say, hey, torch has been passed. It's all mine, girl.
0: Ah, will she say that? That'd be pretty cool. I hope that's caught on a hot mic. Another Kubiak
2: like too much
0: moment.
2: Respect there with two classy coaches. Too much respect.
0: Number two. We didn't get to react to the Chiefs side of the victory over the Raiders. Raiders dropped to 3-1. Chiefs beat them to go to 4-0. 30-27. Chiefs got a big run from Kenny Walker. He has a big game with 177. Raiders give up a key turnover with a fumble on a kickoff return. So the Chiefs are now 4-0. We're going to go through our rankings in the AFC, see where the Raiders are. Are the Chiefs the best team in the AFC? Based on what you saw, what do you think?
2: I'm impressed with what the Chiefs did. I'm more impressed with how the Raiders lost than I am with how the Chiefs won. But the team that I think is the best team in the AFC lost yesterday.
0: Okay.
2: I think the best team in the AFC, despite the loss, is still the Buffalo Bills. You're talking about an AFC. Okay. In the AFC East rivalry is just like this AFC West rivalry. If the Raiders would have won, this is an improving team. It's one of the top stories in the NFL this season. You never know what to expect when the Raiders and the Chiefs play, when the AFC West. You never know what to expect when the AFC East rivals get together. And you were looking at the makeup of the complexion of the first three, 4 weeks of the season going, oh, man, the Bills lost to the Patriots. They're not that good. The Patriots are the defending AFC champs. They're the defending division champions. So don't downgrade too much. I still think right now the Buffalo Bills. Well, we're going to go through our rankings. We'll go through the rankings, but I think the Bills are the best team in the AFC.
0: Are they going to make, does the schedule include this concept called a road game for the Bills? They're going to let them play every game at their new stadium?
2: No, they're going to have to
0: come in a row? Three in a row early in the season. You're right.
2: Just like
0: I was joking.
2: Niners.
0: Next four of five are on the road, but they do have a bye week in the middle of that run at Rams. Like you said, at Raiders and bye week, home Ravens, at Vikings, at Jets. I'm looking forward to Bills at Jets. I'm feeling there's a lot of moral victories for me with the Jets. I'm going to get to that in the middle of this hour, but Jets keep falling short. Yesterday they get dominated pretty badly, especially in the second half. Top story.
1: Number one.
0: You know, it's funny. We have on a bunch of different Kansas City radio hosts led by Soren Petro at WHB. There's a guy named Bob Fesco that does a morning show on 610 Sports there. And I remember Bob telling me about 7 years ago, 6 years ago, when things were really starting to ramp up with Patrick Mahomes. As Chiefs fans, you know, we know they're mostly pukes.
2: Yeah.
0: As they were building their confidence, he said, yeah, let me tell you, the Raiders for the Chiefs will basically be like a booger on their finger. They're just going to have to flick it off. There's going to be no threat for a long, long time.
2: It's a hell of an analogy.
0: I know, right?
2: With the car window down and the wind blowing and it just won't come off the finger.
0: Yeah. Then it becomes a real pain in the keister. And yet, maybe yesterday there was a moment that the booger wouldn't get off the finger. Want to keep playing with this analogy?
2: Let's not.
0: The way you can tell.
2: You missed that, didn't you?
0: That a fan base did it. The way you can tell that a fan base has some respect and some fear for the opposition is that they want to do some trash talk after the game. And there was a lot of Chief reaction. One, I've had a couple of people come at me, Chiefs fans, about the size of the crowd. Because I asked a question yesterday during the game. J.J. Watt said, Nance said he thought it was 50-50 Chiefs and Raiders fans. J.J. Watt was like, I think it might be 60-40. So I threw a question out and said, hey, J.J. Watt said it's 60-40. What is it? And I've had a couple of Chiefs fans react like, guys, I'm not a Raiders fan. I don't cover the Raiders. And I cover them on radio, but I don't cover them at the games. I don't care. You're not going to get me worked up. I just wanted factually, like, what's going on. So that chop busting suggests to me that Chiefs fans know this could be something legit moving forward. And the other part of it is a ton of them were like, oh, Kubiak, huh? He said he's going to win the game at the half. Oh, okay. Like, it's a halftime interview. What do you think happened at the half with Kubiak, where he said that?
3: Steve, let me ask you a question, first of all. What the hell is he supposed to say? We're not going to win the game?
2: This is my question to him and Kirk Cousins yesterday was, well, to him specifically, there's a fine line in how you coach with for confidence. He's not coaching to convince his team or convince his players that they can win or they belong in big games. He's coaching them as if they already know they should be winning those games. Now, it sounds like, well, what's the difference? It's a very fine line, yes, but like Kirk Cousins says, when you have a coach that believes in you, that goes a long way. You feel that. You play with that confidence. Clint Kubiak is coaching a group of guys with confidence. This is one of the most embarrassing franchises for the last 20 years outside of a couple of seasons. And all of a sudden, they're putting the fear into teams like the Kansas City Chiefs. I don't care who you are. I don't care how confident you might have been. You were losing 13-10 going into the fourth quarter. You were up by 10 late, and then all of a sudden the Raiders go down and score. They make a defensive stop. They got the ball down three for the last drive. This is a team that's competing. In the past, when this team would get in that situation down 10, it would just fold. So I like Glenn Kubiak's nads in that situation. I like the fact that he stepped up and said it. What else is he supposed to say? I like the fact that he put it on the line. Do it again.
0: And to this point, outside of the mistakes in the fourth quarter yesterday, the team has bought into his mantra at the half, haven't they?
2: Oh.
0: Building confidence, making adjustments. They've been a good second half team, and they were especially a good fourth quarter team. But finally, you know, as we say often, turnovers are a little bit fluky. I mean, you may get a trend within a season, but season to season, things change, and even within a season, when you get out to as hot a start as the Raiders did with fourth quarter turnovers, it's going to turn sometimes, and they made some mistakes yesterday, but now I have no problem. Here's the thing is, I think Kubiak got caught up in the moment. I don't think he's braggadocious. I don't think he's a cocky jackass or insecure in these interviews. I think he just got caught up in the moment, and he's like, hey, man, we're confident. We're going to recover from, you know, a couple of mistakes. We're going to win the game. There's nothing wrong with saying that.
2: If he wasn't interviewed, if it was Andy Reid, guess what? He's sprinting to the locker room. He's getting the guys together. They're getting their drink. They're getting their electrolytes. He's pulling them together. He's like, all right, we're going to do this. Guys, we're going to win this game. We are going to win this game. Matt, Malcolm, Clint, or Kirk, he's going to be talking to his guys, but he's going to go. But one thing is for sure, we're going to go out there and we're going to win this game. He happened to be interviewed, and he said, we're going to win the game. I don't know what else he is supposed to say. A lot of people are taking things so out of context. He's supposed to be confident in his team.
0: By the way, was that Wolfie doing the interview, Tracy Wilson?
2: I don't know.
0: I think so. How about that? A Southern reporter with a halftime interview got something out of him, huh? I guess good interviews do happen. I guess there is some value there. I mean, you know that one stuck in my craw. Yeah, sometimes you can take advantage of coaches, and I don't mean in a bad way, but of their emotion and getting ready to do that halftime speech. They may give you the halftime speech.
4: 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NV Energy. This is what we do.
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10: Jamie Erdahl here from Monday Night Football on Westwood One. Coming up this week, an NFC South matchup between the Saints and the Falcons. Atlanta coming off an impressive win over the Packers, which included big games for both Michael Penix Jr. and Bijan Robinson. Super Bowl winning head coach Doug Peterson and I will get you started. And then Kevin Harlan and Ross Tucker will call the action of Falcons Saints on Monday Night Football.
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0: tracking the sports world here at William Hill Sportsbook inside Virgin Hotels, Las Vegas. Come on down. Happy hour starts up at Lucia Mexican at 5 o'clock. 25% off at multiple restaurants like Cassie Beach. For locals, just come in. You have the Cherry Rewards card. You're good to go. You get hooked up with a great meal. We got Monday Night Football on the way. We also have Yankees Rays that will be playing here in the book. That one is going down with Schlitler against Peralta. Again, 5 o'clock with the Yankees, a slight favorite at minus 115. We love lists.
1: Love lists.
0: We love rankings.
1: We do.
0: There's two things America's PD, JTTV, doesn't like: food talk and list talk.
1: Oh, which one do you want to do first?
0: Exactly. I've grown to like lists. It's part of the debate. And you know what? Making a list right now for the AFC is pretty wild. Because I'm not out completely on some of the 0-4 teams. And I'm not in completely on a 4-0 team and a 3-1 team. My rankings, I have the Jaguars 1 in the AFC. They are 12-3 going back to last season, last 15 games. That was a nice statement victory yesterday against the Bengals. 2, I've got the Ravens. I'm buying in. Bills 3, Chiefs 4 at 4-0. Colts, I mean, my God, if you follow the power rankings and ratings by the books, they love the Colts. Who's your top 5?

0: It was horrible. Their run defense was disgusting. New Jersey native Kyle Manungai destroyed them. Backup quarterback Bajan actually threw some really terrible passes early, but the Jets weren't able to take advantage of it. The Jets also just couldn't do anything when they got to the red zone. Who do you have at the back end of your top ten?
1: I got the Raiders sixth until somebody proves me otherwise. The Chiefs are a top team. They are a contender. There are plenty of people outside of Kansas City that are saying the Chiefs are the team to beat in the AFC. And so for the fact that the Raiders took them down to the final possession, and the Raiders have been playing good, I still think that they're efficient. I put them sixth. And I put the Broncos right behind them. Then the Indianapolis Colts, Cleveland Browns, Cincinnati Bengals. And then I finished it off with the Pittsburgh Steelers, your New York Jets, and then the four 0-4 teams.
0: No.
1: Texans, Titans, Chargers, Dolphins.
0: You think the Texans are worse than the Steelers?
1: These are power rankings to this point. The record means nothing. This is not...
0: That means a little bit.
1: This is not what I think is going to happen by week 17. That's just not how I made these rankings. If that's how you made yours, power rankings mean what they've done to this point, not what you think they're going to do.
0: They don't.
1: Yes,
0: I'm also taking into account the schedule. The Texans' schedule has been murderous.
1: Then it shouldn't say power rankings.
0: Power rankings can be whatever I want.
1: It's
0: my power.
1: Okay, this is my power.
0: There's power and strength of schedule.
1: Yeah. Settle down. This is who I think. Yes. Right now, as of right now, the Houston Texans are worse than the Pittsburgh Steelers and your New York Jets.
0: Some teams that people disagree with. I could see someone having the Bengals as high as fifth. Yes. I have them 11th.
1: I have them 10th.
0: I would actually... If I had any stones, I would actually put the Texans ahead of the Raiders and Browns. I don't have a bookmaker. Well, they're like 80 feet away. If I had one on speed dial right now, I wonder what the power rankings at the books are with the Texans and, say, the Raiders. The Texans' schedule has been ridiculous. I also believe that... I still believe the Chargers at 0-4, and I keep backing them. But my God, the win total thing. Yeah, I mean, getting to 8 wins now is going to be really. They have so much to pull together on offense. And by the way, their left tackle Slater went down. It's just like, on top of not executing well, and they were disgusting at times yesterday against Seattle, they're getting more dinged up.
1: We're not going to do, by the way, a TikTok segment today because we got no Q&A from this morning's live show. But Robert Roach writes into the chat. He jumped in during the back end of our rankings. He wants to know, what about the Jags? Steve has your Jags number one. I have them number two in the AFC. Robert, thank you for the question.
0: That was short and sweet.
1: Well,
0: so one of the storylines that's developing, or that is developing, with what I have the Chiefs 4 and you have them 3 in the AFC. Well, you saw Thornton go down yesterday. Did you see that? Could you see it from upstairs?
1: It was right below. Paul and I were like, oh, my God. It was right in front of us, literally.
0: What did you see?
1: I saw him
0: from the get-go?
1: I see him laying there and his foot pointing at us.
0: Yeah. And his teammate came up and looked down at him through his face, and you could see Thornton was like, down there, look at my foot. I thought it was like a calf. And then all of a sudden you see the foot turn the wrong way, and I'm like, okay.
1: How about the fact that he got up to celebrate?
0: I know, he got up for a second. Nance and J.J. Watt were like, go look! They took two breaks on the TV broadcast. They came back, he got carted off. News is he could return. It's a dislocated ankle. Could return in 12 to 14 weeks, which would have him maybe in place for the very end of the season. He's a hell of a player, man. And they're going to have to get someone in his stead to get them some speed downfield. I think this is the phoniest story of the day. I don't want to constantly... I don't like bashing on media because we're all losing our jobs soon. And we know the top dog in this country with the fake media stuff has had an effect. But we know how Adam Schefter works. You know, you do for me, I do for you. I don't always believe what he tweets out.
1: Yeah.
0: And I can't believe he actually tweeted this out and thought that I would believe it because I'm the only one who matters. Developing Tyreek Hill's agent, Drew Rosenhaus, says he plans to be

0: in negotiating a deal for his veteran wide receiver with multiple teams today. There's not multiple teams. This is not to be believed. One of those teams is the Chiefs, who have maintained contact with Hill. Rosenhaus, I would anticipate Tyreek potentially signing with a team over the next few days. I would anticipate that this is agent speak, and he's trying to create a market that does not exist. Am I wrong?
1: Nope.
0: Why not? Tyreek Hill's an all-time great speed demon. Everyone wants him.
1: Because that's what he does, and as you said, Adam Schefter is, you know, he obviously has the ear of everybody, and he gets the text messages. That's the big stick in the morning show, is they love when he's on Tuesdays, and he gets a phone call right in the middle of his bit, and then he's got to go. But the fact of the matter is, if an agent wants something put out there, if they want information, you scratch my back, I'll scratch yours. If he wants to continue to get information, he's going to continue to feed the media and feed social media to get people to grab it and push it out. So,
0: in his defense, he's doing his job. Is he supposed to listen to Rosenhaus and go, "You're lying"? No. But I don't believe that this is completely truthful. And yes, Rosenhaus is doing his job. Here's my reasons why I don't believe that Tyreek Hill is signing with someone this week. One, I don't think he's close to 100%. Duck Cofield, right? He was still having troubles with the repaired area over the summer. I also don't believe that a diminished Tyreek Hill, because I don't know if he comes back anywhere near 100%, is worth the trouble. And it's funny, people forget the trouble, right? When he was in Miami, he was productive until he wasn't, and then started becoming a pain in the ass and was trying to freaking throw Mike McDaniels under the bus, throw Tua under the bus. He's an awful team player. And here's the last one, and I can't say this enough. There is drama waiting for Tyreek Hill on a daily basis. He's got like 12 kids with 8 women. His divorce case with Vaccaro, right? Kenny Vaccaro's sister. Now I'm blanking on her first name. But there were a lot of weird details in that. Potentially violations of NFL policy. And Pro Football Talk pointed out today, as Tyreek Hill prepares to return to the NFL, there's still an active personnel conduct policy review arising from allegations made by his wife in their divorce case. He's not even cleared. Now, the NFL will probably be bill holes and wait until the last minute. I would hope you would think every NFL club that has any interest in Tyreek Hill gives a call to Rodge or whoever and is like, "Hey, what's the deal here? Should we even kick the tires?" I don't believe that he's going to be easily available when Rosenhaus would like him to be available. So maybe I'm wrong. Yeah. But if I got a productive unit that's cohesive, like the Raiders need a receiver. I wouldn't touch Tyreek Hill with a 10-foot pole.
1: Why would Kansas City bring him back anyway for the way that the divorce went down and when he was with Miami, how much he talked crap about them?
0: Yep.
1: What's he going back for? Are they bringing him back for? Out of need? I bet you they could find somebody that's going to put forth a little more effort that would fit fine, who wouldn't want to come in and play with Patrick Mahomes. But I just don't think that Tyreek Hill is the right fit. That's taking a step backwards.
0: Yeah. Well, maybe we'll both be proven wrong, and the Chiefs sign him tomorrow. I don't see it happening, and I don't see this robust market for Tyreek Hill. Even the Tyreek Hill that was, who was super fast and a game breaker, I don't believe he's going to come back and be the same guy.
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0: All right, coming up on the halfway point of the show as we get ready for Monday Night Football. A lot of good storylines in the Saints. Tyler Shuck, Willie's guy. And the Falcons, intense rivalry. We're tracking baseball. I was just watching a little bit of the Knicks and Sixers. It's very weird. A couple of observations from the basketball game, off the cuff, because that's what we do here in Sports Talk Radio. A couple of observations. It's very weird seeing Jaylen Brown in a Sixers uniform. It sort of got overshadowed because then LeBron joined the team, but getting Jaylen Brown as good as he is for a bag of basketballs, and that's no insult to PG-13, but give me a freaking break.
1: LeBron's already taking the maintenance day tonight.
0: Well, he shouldn't be playing that much in the preseason at 42 years old.
1: I mean, he's smart.
0: The other weird one is, I don't know why this hit me. I was like, oh, Andre Drummond is now on the Knicks. And for some reason, him in a Knicks uniform reminds me of the Knicks like 40 years ago. Remember when NBA teams just have kind of like big lumbering guys at center because that's just what you did? I'm not saying Andre Drummond's a terrible player, but he is gigantic. He's 7'1 and 280 pounds, which, by the way, is hilarious because he was just asking for the ball at the three-point line. Didn't get it. Went in. Got an offensive rebound. No, that wasn't him. That wasn't him. My bad. That was Ananobi. But anyway, it reminded me of the roster. The Knicks used to have all these lumbering centers. Bill Cartwright was a very good player, you know, in his prime. But he was a gigantic guy, and he was backed up in 83 by Marvin Webster, who was also like this 7'2", 280 guy. Old school NBA looks.
1: That kind of like
0: the true big centers don't get the looks like they used to.
1: No.
0: Yeah. Well, what I'm talking about, though, is like Moses was a legit, you know, 28 and 14 guy. A lot of these guys were just like, hey, 5 points and three rebounds off the bench. There was no stretch element.
1: Yeah.
0: No one was asking them to 280 pounds to drag their ass out to the perimeter and cover some sleek guy shooting threes or, you know, pumping and going.
1: Well, the times have changed.
0: They have changed. The game has changed.
1: I mean,
0: it's more open game, more spread. A lot more athleticism is required now.
1: And I think that begins with, you know, it's weird to say this, but you see the genetics and you see where this begins. It's 13, 14-year-old kids in the AAU circuit and how they're being coached, how they're being developed. I mean,
0: well, I know you love TikTok. TikTok every day has a bevy of there's crazy highlights of kids who are like 7'2 to 7'6. And they're like, look at him shooting a three. And you're like, wait, first of all, he's 7'6? What? There's more of these guys coming? Oh, yeah, they want to make sure they have their outside skills developed. Why?
1: Well, not only that, but ballislife.com, where I've been writing for the last few months, I mean, their bread and butter is about to start. Their big thing is basketball. But they not only have an NBA section, a WNBA section, a college basketball section, they have Team FB7, they have the betting site. Steve, it's the go-to place. It used to be just for the highlights. When I told my son I was joining Ball is Life, he's like, oh, man, I used to follow that when I was in high school. There was the app. Everyone was going for the highlights. Now, it's probably one of the top spots, if not the top spot, to go read AAU news with all these tournaments that have been going on. So, like I said, that they're developing these kids at a younger age and getting them ready to play. I mean, like you said, you're getting fives that are learning how to play 1 through 5.
0: For us, college basketball officially starts this week. There's a game at the Thomas and Mack. Utah's taking on UNLV in an exhibition game. Earlier in the day is Mountain West Conference Media Day, so all the women's coaches, men's coaches, players will be repped in town. So I'm really fired up about that because I think the Mountain West is going to be a pretty good basketball conference. And I was also thinking, this is a story that will explode. If this kid's any good at all, because his highlights will be wild. You know, Florida had that 7'9 kid,
1: yes,
0: Olivier Rieu.
1: Yeah.
0: He's at UC Irvine. And I think he can play. You know, maybe he can give him 15 to 20 minutes.
1: Who's he from, France? Is that what it was?
0: No, he's a Canadian. Yeah, he's Canadian.
1: Canadian.
0: But 7'9 and, like, you know, 290, 300 pounds, right. Obviously doesn't have to jump to dunk. He's going to be a really cool story to follow. He's not Wemby. He's a true big. Like, he shouldn't be shooting threes, but he's going to be under the basket. Try moving him.
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12: Kevin Harlan here from Westwood One. 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
21: UNLV senior quarterback Jackson Arnold has been named Old Trapper Mountain West Offensive Player of the Week. Arnold had a hand in all five Rebel touchdowns in Saturday's 39-31 victory over Cal at Allegiant Stadium, throwing for a trio of scores and twice finding the end zone on the ground.
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0: All right, more reaction to the Raiders' loss yesterday, but maybe a moral victory for Raider Nation. Jesse Merrick is in. Hey, Jesse.
22: Yo, what's up? How you guys doing?
0: Good. You know, I'm going to start off in a weird spot because I want to build on the angle that the Chiefs are good. How good are they? And actually, the kind of the bizarre news and the bizarre injury of the day with, well, one, Rashee Rice goes down with a hammy, but then that Tyquan Thornton thing. Where were you at the game, and could you see what happened as he catches a makes a massive play, and then all of a sudden he's telling his teammate, like, oh, look at my ankle.
22: Yeah, yeah. So we were up in the press box, and my co-host Ryan Hogue is sitting next to me, and we see the play. All of us are like, whoa, like reacting to the play. And he, like, kind of, like, turns away like he just saw a car crash, and I'm like, what are you doing, dude? And then I look up at the broadcast feed, and you just see his ankle facing the direction it shouldn't be. And I was like, oh, I can't repeat what I said on the radio. But, yeah, that was one of those ones that's going to stick with you. I couldn't believe how much they kept cutting back to it on the broadcast. I was like, what is going on here? Like, this is one of those injuries you don't want to continuously show. So I was kind of surprised by that.
0: How debilitating are these injuries going to be? Thornton's not back for 12 to 14 weeks. I don't know the current status of Rice, but I assume he's down for a couple of weeks. Can the Chiefs keep doing this? And the Raiders are doing it. You know, by throwing to the running backs and the tight ends especially. Mahomes is magical, but, man, at some point they're going to have to go out and get someone. Who can they get? I mean, these are hard injuries to get through.
22: Yeah, I've been running around today, so I may have missed some news if it happened, but wasn't there talk of Tyreek Hill potentially signing a deal today? That, to me, is a match made in heaven, obviously, to kind of reunite with them if that were to come to fruition. It just seems like it's too obvious for that to happen, to him to go back there. And if he does, I mean, watch out the rest of the league. Again, we've seen what the Chiefs have done with receivers that aren't the greatest in the world, but at least have speed and can take the top off of a defense. You add a healthy Tyreek Hill back into this offense, and I know he's not the guy that he used to be and all that stuff coming off of a very serious injury, but I think Andy Reid and Eric Bieniemy would be able to figure out a way to do it and make it very effective.
0: One update on Rice, bye week coming up, and then they expect him back in week six. At least that's the news right now. Willie and I were just saying, I don't think Tyreek Hill is a match. I think it's a terrible mix. I don't trust him off the field. I don't think he's going to be anywhere near 100%. But that said, you mentioned one of the things. I don't think people realize how, I'm going to put it in air quotes, special the relationship is with Bieniemy and Tyreek Hill. And that is one of the reasons that it could work. Is Eric Bieniemy does not give two Fs, and he will go at Tyreek Hill hard. And now they've got really enough, the word's not leverage, but they've got equity where it's like, hey, Tyreek, it's our way or the highway. You can come back if you want, but you're not going to act like a jackass.
22: Yeah, no, I mean, I think that's the thing, that they're in a unique position to be able to do that. Whereas prior, Probably not, because their offense is structured entirely differently, right? I mean, Kenneth Walker is the head of the snake there, which is wild to say when you have a Patrick Mahomes sitting there under center. But, I mean, that's the thing is, like, that offense runs through Kenneth Walker. So Tyreek coming would be, you know, kind of a second-tier weapon, potentially even third-tier, you know, to Travis Kelce and the resurgence he looks like he's had thus far. So, yeah, I think it's one of those deals where they could kind of say, hey, man, like, you got to get it into shape. Because while maybe you do have other contract offers from other teams and stuff like that, in terms of being able to win and come back to a place where you can be as successful as maybe you were before, or at least be more successful, they do hold the cards there. So I agree with you on that front.
0: A little more on the Chiefs and just how good they are. Like you said, they're built differently. Kenneth Walker came in and sent the message again with 177 on the ground, 76 on that one run. And I saw Jeff Schwartz, who played O-line in the NFL and in Oregon, said this Kenneth Walker 76-yard run was probably the best block outside zone I've seen from the Chiefs in years. Raiders and nickel to the Chiefs 13 personnel, and seem a man short in the box to defend this.
22: Yeah, there's a couple teams around the league that can live in nickel against 13 personnel. Right now, although the Raiders have been very effective defensively, I'm not trying to be a prisoner of the moment, they're not one of those teams that can do that. I'm talking about, like, the Seattles of the world with Nick Amonwori, you know, with Kyle Hamilton out in Baltimore. Those types of teams with those guys that are, like, the eraser type of players, the bigger body type of guys that can succeed closer to the line of scrimmage, you could probably get away with that a bit more. With Taron Johnson, smaller guy, had some injury history, all that stuff, and he's played really well, so I'm not trying to knock him. You just probably don't want to be in those situations against a team like that that is that effective in 13 personnel. But when you got an offense that's able to throw the ball as well as they are out of those sets, you got to kind of pick your poison. But against them, with what Kenneth Walker's been able to do, total game changer. Also, too, just with him in particular in terms of the chunk runs and stuff like that, entering week three, or at least entering this week four matchup, that is, he had run to the right, or run to the left, excuse me, over 72% of the time. You know, they have been killing teams on the left. Max Crosby lines up on the offensive right. On two of the big chunk plays, Max Crosby either wasn't in the game or wasn't on the right. So they switched up their tendencies there and managed to be able to jump on the Raiders in a big way with chunk plays in the running game with Kenneth Walker. And those are two massive moments in the game right there.
1: Speaking with Jesse Merrick, Silver and Black Sports Network, joining Cofield and Company, William Steve at the Virgin Hotel Casino in the sports book. All right, Jesse. There's so many storylines to coming out of this game, and a lot of positives to take. There's no moral victories, but one thing with this offense and considering the rushing game and what little there is, if you take the one big rush away from Ashton Jeanty, I think it comes to 39 yards on 14 carries. Are the tight ends the offensive identity of this team?
22: Yeah, they really are, right? I mean, you go and look at it, the number of catches the tight ends combined for, tight ends and running backs, actually. I'm driving right now, so I don't have the stats in front of me, so pardon me on that, but it's a crazy difference between the tight ends and running backs in terms of pass catching and how much a part of the offense they are in that regard compared to the receivers. You know, so, and we knew that was going to be the case coming into the season. We knew that the receiving core wasn't great for the Raiders, but as bad as it's been, they've had to lean on those guys a lot. You know, and to me, again, it's talk about no moral victories. We just talked about how good the Chiefs are. The fact that the Raiders were able to go toe-to-toe with that Chiefs team, with that lack of production from the running game and from their receivers as a whole, to me, is one, impressive on Kirk Cousins and what he's been able to do, and two, Clint Kubiak and just his team overall and where they have them. Like, if they go back to the drawing board and fix a couple of things, or potentially don't turn over that ball with Tariq Young on the kickoff return, but you may be talking about the Raiders being 4-0, and it's like a legit, real 4-0. Like, it's got all kinds of lucky breaks and all this stuff. Like, this is a very different team than they've been in recent years, even with the deficiencies that they do have. And that's why I'm not trying to kick the can down the road and talk about next year, because we're just 4 weeks in, and this team has looked like they're way ahead of schedule. But when they get another offseason to address some more of these woes in the draft and offseason, this is going to be a really scary team.
1: Yeah, and you speak of Kubiak and how he's coaching this team. The way he's doing it is with confidence, and it tells you where his expectations are. He's coaching a team that he expects to win, not that he's trying to convince himself and the team that they can do it. The execution has to meet the expectation. How big is this weekend's game?
22: Yeah, it's massive. You're talking about the one coming up against the Pats, right?
1: Yes. The response has to be large.
22: Yeah, it definitely does, especially as New England is coming off a win over Buffalo, right? You know, they have been kind of down to the dumps. And so that's something that can kind of get another team going. And so now how you respond against a team that was just in the Super Bowl but had been kind of down on their luck, a game that I think through the first 3 weeks of the season before this last weekend, we're all saying, hey, that's a Patriots game now. It's a very, very winnable game. So let's see what they do in this one. So, yeah, I'm very curious to see how they respond, because we talked about it, you know, leading into the season, how tough this stretch was going to be from weeks 4 through 11. This, to me, while I've been very impressed with the Raiders, this, to me, is where the season really starts for them and where they can really prove to people who they are. Like, right now, a lot of people are saying, hey, look at this team, what they've done, what they just did against this really good Chiefs team. Now they do have to respond and continue to stack those games and days together and look like they did in the first 4 weeks of the season. Down the stretch here from weeks 4 through, or from weeks 5 through 11, that is, now the rest of the way, and look good against these other teams. And then again, that conversation, the vibe around the entire organization is just going to flip in a massive way.
1: And, you know, the defense, right, we talked about the defense through the first few weeks, and then this was their first big test, their first real test, if you will. Kansas City, Pat Mahomes, Kenneth Walker, I mean, the unit that team brings in. And you think, was the defense's good work through first 3 weeks? Was it undone by explosive plays? Chiefs produced gains of 41, 276, and 55 yards. How do you see this team being able to flip it? Will it be able to? Is it good enough to against the Patriots?
22: Yeah, I think they are. I mean, look, one thing that they've, you know, been able to capitalize on in the first 3 weeks of the season was turnovers, right? And that was an issue in terms of creating turnovers in this game. They didn't come away with them. And it's so volatile in that area. You can't say, hey, we're going to get a turnover this week. It's just you have to be right place, right time, and come through with it, right? And they didn't against Patrick Mahomes. And, like, if you don't turn over a team like the Chiefs, you're not going to have an opportunity against them. Now, Drake May, on the flip side, what was it? Tom Brady said he's been throwing meatball subs out there. You know, this is an opportunity to do it. And so when those opportunities arise, like, you have to do what you did through the first 3 weeks of the season and be able to do that. Otherwise, you are not going to be able to survive from those chunk plays and the number that they did it at, you know. We talked about the stats about when you do or do not create a chunk play on offense and what that does for your chances of scoring. It's a difference from, like, 42% when you do have a chunk play to, like, 4% if you don't have one. So when a team creates those explosive plays, you have to make a play as an answer to it. And again, last night, while they played really well, they just weren't able to do it. N'Kobe Dean told it to us in the locker room there on particularly that play to Thornton. He was like, yeah, okay, hey, look, we got a beat, but the coaches called it. We got to get there faster. And that's what you have to do against Patrick Mahomes. You can't let him fade and continue to do that and take those chances and make those unbelievable throws, because he's shown you time and time again that he's going to be able to do it. And although Drake May has been struggling through the first couple weeks here, it's the kid that was in that MVP conversation last year, and so you don't want to let him turn that on. You have to get on him, you know, quickly. And I think continue being aggressive like they have been in order to maybe kind of keep him in the dumps or put him back in the dumps if this last win kind of got him feeling himself a little bit more.
0: Jesse Merrick with the Silver and Black Sports Network with Willie and Cofield. Let's go back to the run game a little bit in the offensive line. I don't think we covered this. Correct me if I'm wrong. JPJ, update. What are we looking at?
22: Yeah, so Clint's saying they're thinking they're going to get him back at practice this week. They'll see how it goes. I'm very curious to see what that looks like going forward. You know, I think I hate even, like, saying this, but it feels like my show has been kind of driving the train of, like, questioning Jackson Powers Johnson being the starter at right guard and stuff. I don't like that we've been known for that. It just comes up on the show a lot. So I'm curious to see what happens now coming off of, you know, Caleb Rogers being the guy at right guard in this game. So who ends up ultimately taking that spot over again after a game
0: I was going to say, can I break in? Caleb Rogers didn't exactly steal the job.
22: Yeah, that's what I'm saying, yeah. So, like, that's why I wonder what's going forward. I would imagine JPJ is going to end up being the guy there. Like, I haven't gone back and watched the tape yet. That's going to be a tomorrow thing. And so I am curious to see what I see in that game. But having said that, knee-jerk reaction, like, JPJ should be the guy starting next week against New England. He has been for the first 3 weeks. He was the starter from the get-go. The big question for him is, like, can he be available? Too many times throughout his career, he hasn't been early on here. So we'll see what that availability looks like going forward. But Clint said it, like, he felt like they had two starters at right guard entering the season, and lo and behold, through the first 4 weeks of the season, well, we already see that come to fruition with Caleb there filling in, which, again, I think, even though it's a knock on the Raiders not running the ball very well, at least they now have some depth where guys can slot in, and it's not a total mess team-wise. Well, even though running the ball, they're having issues. Team-wise, it's not a total mess and looking like a sieve like they were last year. You know what I mean?
0: Jesse, I really have like 10 seconds left. What was your breakdown of the crowd? What do you think it was? Chiefs or Raiders? Ooh. Like 50-50, 70-30? What was it?
22: I think it was like 50-50. It felt like a very college atmosphere, like college neutral side atmosphere.
0: Thanks, brother. We appreciate it. We'll talk to you next week.
22: Yes, sir. Thanks, guys.
0: There he is, Jesse Merrick. Yeah, Nance said it was 50-50. Jesse's saying 50-50. Willie said 50-50. It better not be 50-50 for the freaking Bills game. If they go and beat the Patriots, come on!
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0: Five o'clock hour. We're getting ready, about 15, 20 minutes away for Monday Night Football. Good game. Should be an emotional spot. Saints hosting the Falcons. Saints are 1.5 point favorites in the game. I bet the Saints about 2 hours ago. I usually don't bet pregame, but I did it in this case, and I'm feeling confident, man. I had a good weekend with my picks. Willie's here. It's Cofield. Yes?
1: I don't usually bet pregame. When do you bet?
0: In-game.
1: Oh, just in-game.
0: Almost always in-game.
1: Really?
0: Yeah. I like to...
1: No wonder you're down.
0: I like to... I don't think I'm down. Well, lifetime.
1: Last week, you were complaining.
0: Last weekend. Well, last week, maybe 2 weeks ago, I didn't do that well.
1: You're down. You're down.
0: No. Last week, I did all right. This week, I think I only bet... I know I only bet 3 games. And... it was Mizzou in college plus 5 against Florida.
1: Maybe it was 2 weeks ago.
0: I did bet. It was 2 weeks ago. I did bet San Diego State in game. No, before the game. Plus 9.5 when the entire team had the mumps. Because I was like, they're not. I cannot believe that Texas State's going to go in there on the road and win in a blowout fashion. Then I looked at the crowd in San Diego and I was like, oh my God. There's 1,000 people there. That is, you want to talk about one of the great failures of stadium building.
1: Oh, sorry about that.
0: San Diego State has this beautiful new stadium. No one goes. No one. It is empty. But wild game against Texas State, so they covered there, and I can't remember the third game, I bet. Oh, it was, you know what? Actually, this one I did bet in game. When I saw the Bears go down the field as easily as they did with the run game against the Jets,
1: yeah,
0: at the beginning of the game, I'm like, I'm out. Jets have no shot in this game. And it was not an emotional bet. It was just like, I just don't see the Jets being able to compete, and they could not. Kyle Manunga and Swift just destroyed them. A lot of short passes by Bajent. We're going to get to the NFC rankings here in a second. And a lot of Raiders storylines, because we like to do rankings and lists out of each football weekend. Willie's got more of his overreactions, but I think in this case are kind of like reactions. But I wanted to, before we get back to the Raiders stuff, I wanted to ask you, off of what I just asked Jesse Marek, is it satisfactory that the Raiders crowd was 50-50 yesterday with the Chiefs invasion? Like, is that some kind of progress that we should brag about here in Vegas?